Lati ranje iran ni o ma yi shara ti o si ma so iṣa kara.

0: for fighting for me.
1: 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And you will thank God. You will bless him. You will give him all the praise. You will give him all the praise. So just find your expression. Thank God. Thank God.

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Thank God for life. Thank God for friendship. Thank God for marriages. Thank God for promotion. Thank God. Bless you.

Some of the things that have happened in your life, you think they just happened. Sometimes they were demonically engineered. But today we call on the God of the armies of the heavens and the earth. Because you came here today,

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0: 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David Wagner, founder of Father's Heart Ministries, uses his prophetic gifting to empower, equip, and encourage people to discover their destiny and identity in Christ. He's passionate about reaching the lost, healing the hurting, and restoring the broken through the powerful Word of God and the demonstration of the Holy Spirit. 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
1: Hey everybody, all my beautiful friends there in Nigeria, I sure love and miss you, wish we could be together in person. Now my heart really knows what Paul the Apostle said and meant when he wrote to Timothy and said, my heart longs to be with you. There's this longing in my heart to be with you in your nation, to be a part of a conference where we could be in person, but it's not possible at this time, so that's why we're thankful for this great tool of technology that God's given us. I love it because there's no distance in the Spirit, right? The same Holy Spirit right now here in my office, the same Holy Spirit there in your home, in your house, wherever you're watching this. And that's a beautiful thing. I really believe right now that the Lord is about to release a greater realm of revelation and an anointing of the prophetic and power upon the church in Nigeria like we've never seen or known before. That there is about to be this prophetic voice that emerges. I feel like there's almost like this eruption, like a volcano in the Spirit, and there's this eruption of the voice of the Lord and of revelation, of prophecy that's always been contained or pushed down over the years, and the Lord is now causing it to erupt and to begin to be poured out and to flow in the streets. Listen, as a part of this Kingdom Expansion Conference, I want you to know that many of you are going to experience the force of the Spirit, the power of God right where you are. But it's also important to note that the Holy Spirit isn't just a force, He's a flow. And there's this amazing flow of the Spirit of God. We talk about that a lot, but what does it mean? I believe that there are things in the heart of God that are going to begin to flow from person to person, heart to heart, home to home, house to house, church to church, nation to nation. Things that God is birthing in His heart, releasing in His heart for us. And I see that river in the heart of God flowing, even through this broadcast today, even to right where you are. Many of you are going to get caught up in this amazing river of love, this amazing river of revelation. I believe right now that the Lord is calling forth the prophets in Nigeria. I'm not just talking about those who feel like they're called to the fivefold. I am speaking to them also. But every person, every born-again believer, Spirit-filled believer, is prophetic. How do I know? Because you were created in the image of God, and God is a prophetic God. Jesus said in John 10 that my sheep know my voice. And how many know we're not just His sheep, we're His children, we're His sons, we're His daughters. And that's a beautiful thing. And the Lord is activating that anointing to know the voice of the Lord. And I believe the voice of the Lord is about to thunder in Nigeria. But I also believe that that still small voice of God is about to remain. I believe that the Lord is raising up prophets in government, prophets in business, prophets in the church, prophets in your schools and university systems. There's this prophetic voice that's beginning to emerge. And I feel like right now you're about to become a nation of Samuels. Those who know how to sleep, lay their head, rest their head in the Ark of the Covenant, in the presence of God, and hear the Lord in the middle of the night and say, speak, Lord, your servant is listening. I believe that there's not just coming the weight and the privilege and the honor of revelation coming upon you, but I also believe the responsibility of the prophetic is coming upon you. Come on, the kingdom is expanded. How is it expanded? It's declared. John the Baptist came preaching. Jesus followed him using the same message. Repent, the kingdom of heaven is at hand. Prepare the way of the Lord. Make His path straight. My friend, The kingdom of heaven is at hand. Here's what I love about the kingdom of heaven that's expanding in each of us. It's not coming, it's here. If something is at hand, it means we can reach up, we grab a hold of it, pull it down. It's here. So everything in the kingdom right now is within your reach. Healing is here. Baptism of the Holy Spirit is here. Provision is here. Deliverance is here. Peace is here. Forgiveness is here. Clarity of mind is here. Power of God is here. Come on, right now. Why don't we just do that as a prophetic act? Just reach up in the atmosphere, grab a hold of it, and pull it down right into where we are. Come on, that's a good word right now. The kingdom of heaven is at hand. It's right here. It's right now. My friend, we are in a right here, right now moment. And I believe we're in this moment of time where it's like I see the hand of the Lord grabbing a hold of a pendulum on a clock and beginning to move it and then release it. I believe there's an acceleration of things taking place, an acceleration of time, an acceleration of the things of the kingdom coming to us. One of my favorite stories in the Bible is found in 1 Kings chapter 17, verse 1. I believe as I begin to open up this word to you, I don't want you just to hear it like

history. 1 Kings chapter 17. There's an evil king there named Ahab. He's a really mean guy. He is after the people of God. He's doing all of these decrees and all of these judgments against people, and he's ungodly, he's unjust. To make it worse, he's married to Jezebel, and the two of them are just wreaking havoc all over all over their sphere of influence and against the people of God. And Elijah is moved one day with boldness and faith, and you'll find this in verse 1 of 1 Kings 17. Elijah walks in and says, King Ahab, there's going to be no rain, there's going to be no dew, there's going to be nothing. A major drought, famine is going to hit the earth, and it's not going to rain again or dew again except at my word. Now, I don't know about you, but if I were giving that prophetic word to a man of power like that, I would probably want to send it in a tweet, a text, a private message, a direct message on Facebook Messenger or something, or maybe even write it and put it in the post. But Elijah had chutzpah. He had this boldness of the Holy Spirit, this fear of God, which kept him from the fear of man. And he came and he gives this word. And then all of a sudden, around verse 3, the Bible says these words. Then the word of the Lord came to Elijah and said, turn away from here and go by the brook in Cherub and drink from the brook there. And I'm going to command the ravens, the birds of prey, to come there and feed you. And the Bible says, then Elijah went according to the word. My friend, this is what I've discovered. Sometimes the word of the Lord comes to you, but then you've got to go according to the word. Here's what I believe happens so often in our lives right now. We get a word from the Lord, and then we wait on it instead of moving towards it. This season is not like the last season. In Matthew chapter 10, verse 41, it says that if you give to a prophet in the name of a prophet, you'll receive a prophet's reward. I'm not getting ready to take an offering. That's not what it means at all. What it means is this, is the word receive there is spoken four times, and it means two different things. Number one, it means to embrace, to hug. So I hear a prophetic word, I hear a word from God, and I receive it, I embrace it. That's a good word, I receive it. But the other meaning of receive means to run after it, to pursue it, to hunt down like a wild animal until you make it yours. And I believe that's the boldness, that is the wisdom, that is the insight, that is the revelation that is coming upon the church in Nigeria. To pursue, to run after, to eagerly go after until you possess the promises of God in your life. Amen? And so sometimes the word of the Lord comes to you, but then you've got to go according to the word. So the word comes to Elijah, go to the brook Cherub, drink from the brook, rest there, I'm going to send birds of prey or ravens, they're going to feed you. How many know you really need to trust God with a word like that? Because I've never seen birds of prey share their food with anybody, right? And so he goes and goes according to the word. He gets to the brook Cherub and he drinks from the water. He sets up a little camp there. And sure enough, twice a day, the ravens come and they bring him some food. And he's being sustained there. It's quite the amazing assignment. He's in this place resting with God. Why would God move him to Cherub? Because he knew the word that he prophesied wasn't just going to affect Ahab and the habitats of the land, but it was going to impact Elijah as well. And so because of that, he moves him to the brook Cherub because he knows, hey, Elijah, when the drought comes, you're going to need some water, you're going to need some food. Isn't that amazing that he is Jehovah Jireh? He's the Lord who sees up ahead to provide. In every one of our circumstances and situations, that's what he's doing today in your life and in my life as well. And he's at the brook Cherub and he's drinking and the ravens are coming. But then one day, the brook dries up. It's amazing. Sometimes the Lord will lead us to a place and that place is to sustain us. But God knows we'll never be satisfied in that place. And so he knows that he has to cause the brook to dry up because if he doesn't cause the brook to dry up, will remain there. And that's not where his destiny is. His destiny is actually at the next assignment. My friend, don't mourn your brook drying up. Don't mourn those things that

have dried up, withered away, gone away. It just simply means that God has something even greater in store for you. And the word of the Lord again comes to Elijah. It says, Elijah, the brook's dried up now. Now it's time to go to the gate at Zarephath. And I've commanded a widow woman there to care for you, to feed you, to give you some water. And the Bible again says, so Elijah went according to the word of the Lord. And he gets to the gate Zarephath, and sure enough, there's a widow woman there. She's gathering sticks, and Elijah says, oh, this is the woman God was talking about. The only problem is, it seems like the girl didn't get the memo. She didn't get the word. And he said, hey, can you get me some water? And she says, sure. And she goes to get him some water. And he says, hey, while you're in there, can you grab me some food? And she said, my Lord, and as the Lord lives and as I live, I only have a little bit of oil, a little bit of flour. I'm going to make a cake for me and my son, gathering some sticks for the fire. And as soon as we eat it, we're going to eat it. We're going to die. And Elijah says, yeah, I understand all that. But while you're in there, make a cake for me. And if you'll do that, the oil will never run out and the flour will never run out. She goes and she does according to the word of Elijah and brings him a cake and brings him a cup. And the Bible says, and it came to pass, just like Elijah said, that the oil never ran out and the flour never ran out. And her family, her whole household, so not just her and her son, but her extended family and Elijah as well, all sustained for many days. They're living together. Everything is going well. And all of a sudden, that little boy who received a miracle, I believe all of us would agree that it was a miracle, that the oil never ran out, that the flour never ran out. that was a miracle that sustained the whole family. But it was a miracle specifically for that little boy. The boy gets sick and he's at the point of death. And the mother runs to Elijah and said, did the Lord bring you all this way to remind me of my sin and to take my son from me, to kill my son? And Elijah's like, I'm going to inquire of the Lord. I think it's really important to note at this moment that woman saw the power of God. The woman saw the miracles of God, but she did not quite yet know the goodness of God. And all she can see is this is somehow judgment, that this attack against her son is a judgment about sins of her past. And Elijah takes the boy. The boy dies. Elijah takes the boy, brings him up to his bed. He cries out to the Lord. Elijah cries out to the Lord. Lord, did you bring me all this way for this woman to supply my needs, to take care of me, and then to take her son? What's happening here? And he begins to just inquire of the Lord. I don't believe he's doubting God. I don't believe he's questioning God. I believe he's inquiring of the Lord. And all of a sudden, he begins to cry out. Something begins to emerge from the very heart, the very voice of Elijah. And he begins to cry out, oh, Lord, let this son, let this boy live. Let your breath come back into this son, that he would breathe again. And the Bible says these amazing words. And the Lord heard the voice of Elijah. My friend, sometimes the word of the Lord comes to us. Then we go to the word. But there is a moment, there is this place in God, this place of intimacy in the kingdom, this a place of knowing the heart of the Lord so well that when we pray, we're actually praying what's in his heart to begin with. And the Bible says that he heard the voice of the Lord. The Lord heard the voice of Elijah. And Elijah does something really, really important. He takes ownership. He takes responsibility for the situation. He takes responsibility for the words over that family. Takes responsibility for the words over that son, lays him on his own bed, his own altar. And the Bible says that he stretched himself out over the boy. My friend, many of us are being called today to stretch ourselves out. That's what the prophetic does. We stretch ourselves out. We stand in between death and that thing. We get in between. We stretch ourselves out over every dead thing. We get in between the enemy and that thing that we're prophesying to and fighting for and contending for. And we take responsibility for it. We stretch ourselves out. Here's what I believe. In this Kingdom Expansion Conference, God is calling us to stretch ourselves out.
to stretch ourselves out over every dead thing, to stretch ourselves out over every impossible situation, and to breathe life. And Elijah stretches himself out, and he's speaking life, and he's put his face on his face, hands on his hands. And the body of the boy warms up, and he arises, and God hears his voice and heals him. Let me ask you this question. What do you do when your miracle needs a miracle? That boy was sustained by that first miracle of flour and oil and cake and bread. That was a miracle. But here he is days later, months later, maybe even a few years later, where he's at the place of death. And now his miracle, his mother's miracle, needs another miracle. What do you do in that moment? I have a son, his name is Joshua. And Joshua was born with a cord, umbilical cord, wrapped around his neck. And in the midst of giving birth, they lost the heartbeat and all of that. And so he came out, he wasn't breathing, didn't breathe for about 5 minutes. And I kept holding his toe and I kept just speaking life in him. You're going to live and not die. You're going to prophesy, declare the word of the Lord. And we'd lost another baby. And I just kept saying, Lord, not this time. In the name of Jesus, you're going to live and not die. You're going to prophesy, declare the word of the Lord. And after about 5 minutes, my son let out this loud scream. And I made this covenant with God that no matter how loud he got, I would never complain about it. Sometimes I regret that covenant because he's my loudest son. He's always talking and dreaming and all kinds of things. And I love him. And every day of his life, I've called him. I said, Joshua Timothy Wagner, you are my miracle son. And that's how I address him every day. I tell him that. He knows that he's my miracle boy. And he's lived a life of miracles, and it's been amazing. A few years ago, he was playing in our backyard on a trampoline with one of his older brothers, and they were wrestling and doing what boys do, and my older boy dropped him, and he fell on his hand, and it broke, and broke at the elbow. And he came in, and I looked at it, and I, you know, just get a little prayer, and I put some ice on it, and then I thought I should probably get him to the hospital, and I get him to the hospital, and my wife meets us there. And immediately when we walk in, the doctors are talking about doing surgery and putting plates and screws and metal in his arm. There's three breaks according to the x-rays. And my son keeps saying, I'm not going to have surgery. And I keep trying to calm him down and bring peace. You know, son, everything's going to be all right. These are really great doctors and nurses, and they're going to do this, and you're going to have this scar, and it's going to be really cool. You get to make up the story about it. And he said, no, Dad, you don't understand. I'm not having surgery. And I kept praying for him to just peace come. And all of a sudden, the doctor came in and was getting ready to sedate him and bring him for surgery. And he said, Dad, you don't understand. I'm not having surgery. And I said, I think this is a really good doctor. You're a good doctor, aren't you, Doc? Doc said, yeah, I'm one of the best here at the hospital. And I said, you do this all the time, don't you? He said, yeah, I do it 3-4 times a day. This is my fourth one today. And my son said, see, Dad, he's not doing it. He's tired. And I said, I know, son. Look, you're in really good hands, and the Lord's with you. And all of a sudden, my son grabbed me by my shirt and pulled me towards him. He said, Dad, what have you called me every day of my life? And I said, Joshua Timothy Wagner, you are my miracle boy. And he said, so what's different today? I don't need you to pray some simple, lame religious prayer. God, if it be your will, heal my son or give him peace. I need you to pray like that day I was born and I wasn't breathing. I need you to pray like that. And I remember faith just rising. We began to pray and something shifted. They did another x-ray and the bones got perfectly set. He didn't have to have surgery. Didn't have to have a cast. God completely healed him. It was that moment where my miracle needed a miracle. And I believe somebody's watching right now. And you've seen the power of God. You've seen the hand of the Lord. You've seen the Lord move in all kinds of ways in and around your life. But you find yourself in that position where my miracle needs a miracle. I believe right now there's somebody watching. And you're a woman and you've been struggling with infertility. And you feel like there's such dishonor on your life because you can't give your husband a son or children. And I believe right now the Lord's healing you of infertility in Jesus' name. I believe somebody else is watching and you've had deformities from broken bones. And I feel like right now the Lord is recreating and healing your bones in Jesus' name. I believe somebody was born with a broken bone and it never got set right. So it's been like a deformity. And today that thing is straightening right now in Jesus' name.
I believe somebody right now, you've had continual pain in your neck, like inability, like almost to turn your neck. You have to turn your whole body. And right now, in the name of Jesus, the Lord is healing that neck, healing that vertebrae in Jesus' name. God is the God of miracles, but He also has a miracle for your miracle. Are you hearing me today? And Elijah stretches himself out over this child, and life comes back into him. And the woman begins to declare this word. All of a sudden, she shifts her language from your God to our God. See, the first miracle she saw the power of God. The second miracle she saw the goodness and the love of God. Here's what I believe. I just saw this in the spirit. I see a blanket coming down over the nation of Nigeria. I see a blanket coming down from the north of Africa, coming across the continent. It's this weighty blanket of His glory and His goodness, of the power of His might coming upon the nation, coming upon the nations of Africa. That many people have seen the power of God in Africa, but they're about to know the goodness, the kindness, and the love of God like they've never seen before. I believe that this is a season of great harvest, that the kingdom of God is expanding far beyond we've ever seen, known, heard, or comprehended before in the nations of the earth. I believe the anointing right now, I'm prophesying to you, that the Lord is releasing the forerunner anointing upon the nation of Nigeria. Elijah was a forerunner prophet. John the Baptist was a forerunner evangelist. I believe right now that anointing of prophecy and evangelism, there's about to be an explosion. I know this is kingdom expansion, but I almost want to call it kingdom explosion, because I feel these eruptions, I feel these explosions of the kingdom of God getting ready to manifest in and around your lives, in and around your nation and in the church like we've never seen or known before. Come on, are you ready for it? I feel this full-on, just this amazing full-on impartation coming right now. I'm going to interrupt the message again. And I release that impartation right now in Jesus' name of this kingdom eruption, this kingdom explosion. I believe right now that the nation of Nigeria and the church in Nigeria is pregnant with promise. And the Lord is going to begin to cause this to be a season where the promises of God begin to come one after another after another. There's been words about your government, words about your economy. Come on, I believe right now that the Lord is about to show the earth the real gold and the real oil that Nigeria is carrying. It's the oil of the Holy Spirit. It's the gold of the glory of God that's about to be brought forth and for such a time as this. I believe there's some people watching right now. And as you're watching this, I feel like that it's almost like the atmosphere of heaven is permeating. It's just soaking in like a gentle rain over your life. I feel like there's going to be a testimony of somebody watching this. Like, I was watching this and I felt like it was raining, but I was inside my house. And I just felt like the Lord is dripping over you. I feel like the Lord is releasing the latter rain and the former rain together. I believe that you're about to see an increase of miracles, signs, and wonders, because the word of the Lord has come to you. But now I see us going towards the word. My friends, that this is a season not to be on the sideline. This is not a season to be passive in the realm of the prophetic or with the promises of God. But we must pursue it like never before. I believe right now that the Lord is releasing the anointing of the Spirit of God upon each one of us. If you were to ask me, David, what message, what verse would mark this moment in the earth right now? I believe the most necessary message is 1 Corinthians 14, verse 1. It says, pursue love and desire spiritual gifts. My friend, I believe the problem in the earth right now is that many of us are pursuing spiritual gifts while desiring to be loved. I heard this the other day from a pastor named Brett Parker, and he said, God doesn't love us because Jesus is in us. Jesus is in us because God loves us. What a powerful, powerful revelation. It's a powerful revelation. Jesus is in me because God loves me. While I was yet a sinner,
Christ came and died for me. What a message of the kingdom. What a powerful word of the gospel. And my friends, I believe this, that the Lord wants us to pursue Him, to go after Him. You know, they asked Jesus in Matthew 22, what is the greatest commandment? And Jesus said these words, the greatest commandment is you should love the Lord your God with all your heart, mind, soul, and strength. And the second is like unto it, love your neighbor as yourself. And I believe right now that the Lord is causing us to pursue love and to pursue people with the love of God like never before. But what does it look like to pursue what's pursuing you? I used to think that meant I used to have to run after and chase after God. But the fact of the matter is, while I'm moving towards Him, He's moving towards me. It's a collision. Maybe another name for this conference could be Kingdom Collision, because we're colliding with the love of God. We're colliding with this kingdom. What is the kingdom of God? Jesus said the kingdom of God is righteousness, peace, and joy in the Holy Spirit. My friend, everything in the kingdom is about to be released over the nation of Nigeria like we've never seen or known before. I'm not just exhorting you, I'm prophesying to you today that this is a season to be in the pursuit of love. I don't know where God found you, but I can tell you where He found me. 23 years ago, I was a demonized, tormented soul. I struggled with mental illness, suicidal thoughts, suicidal attempts. I was diagnosed with a mental illness called schizophrenia. I was filled with depression and hopelessness. I attempted suicide 10 different times. At 13 years old, I tried to hang myself with a rope in our garage, and the rope broke. I tried to drive my car into a lake. It ran out of gas. Somehow, miraculously, a hole got put in the gas tank. Tried to do it again, but I hit a semi-truck. I didn't get a bump, a bruise, or a scratch because I had my seatbelt on. I put a .38 special in my mouth. I pulled the trigger 6 times. Every bullet was fired, but none of them came out of the gun. I tried to do it again with a 9mm, put it to my head, pulled the trigger numerous times. When they recovered the gun, 3 bullets had been fired. One was at the end of the barrel, one right behind it, one coming out of the clip. On January 17, 1997, I was so tormented, I took 250 prescription pills, a big bottle of alcohol, and I laid down to die, or so I thought. Nobody knows how it happened, but I ended up in a church 12 miles away from where I was living, in front of a pastor, his first day out of seminary. I dropped dead in his office. He called the ambulance. The ambulance came and revived me, resuscitated me, brought me back to life. I spent 2.5 days in a coma in an ICU, intensive care unit. They called my mother 1,000 miles away, said, you might as well forget you ever had this son. He's not going to live. If he does live, he'll be a vegetable the rest of his life. My mom prayed a simple but powerful prayer. She prayed, God, you gave him to me. Today I give him back to you. And I don't know how you do it, but I'm asking that you make my son a modern day miracle. And about that time, a bright light came in the room and the Lord revealed himself to me and said, son, I've not changed my mind about you. I've called you to go around the world preaching the gospel. Wherever you go, lives be touched and changed. And you be the one to win many in your family. And all I can tell you is that I died crazy, but I woke up in my sound mind. I died empty, but I woke up hungry. And I had this overwhelming sense that I felt love for the first time. Peace for the first time. I didn't know the sinner's prayer, but I just prayed this simple prayer. God, if you can love me when I can't love myself, I'll serve you the rest of the days of my life. And that day, love set me free. That day, love came crashing in. Today, that love came in and became a miracle to me. And all I can tell you is that that moment changed my life forever. Fast forward to a few years ago, I was preaching in a different city here in America. And they asked me to stay over and minister in a drug and alcohol rehab center. And so I went and I met one man, and you know, he was a believer and he talked all kinds of Christianese. I'm blessed and highly favored, and that was great. I met another guy and he was really honest. He just said, you know, I really don't want to be here today. This is the hardest thing I've ever done, but I'm here because I don't want to lose my wife and my kids and my family. And so I'm fighting through every day. I thought that was really honest. But then I met a man even more honest than him, who when I came in, he said, I went to shake his hand. He said, don't look at me, don't talk to me. I don't know you, but I hate you. I don't want to listen to anything you have to say. I'm going to go to the chapel tonight.
because it's a part of the program. And if I don't go, they'll kick me out and then I'll go back to prison. And that day I was talking the whole time. I was talking, preaching, sharing the story I just shared with you. He was making gestures at me. He was acting like he wanted to kill me, hang me. You know, he was like doing all kinds of things, mouthing cuss words at me. And I got to the part of my story when the Lord woke me up and I said, God, if you can love me when I can't love myself, I'll serve you the rest of the days of my life. And the man softened and began to weep. And he jumped over three rows of chairs and came and stood right in front of me and said, you don't have to say anything else. That's what I need. I need that love right there. And seven other men came, gave their life to the Lord with him. And as we're leading them to the Lord, I'll never forget it, my friends. As I'm praying for this young man, in the middle of this prophetic word that I'm giving him, he begins to scream out, he knows me, he knows me, he knows me, God knows me. And I knew in that moment, if I never gave a prophetic word before or after, that moment redefined prophecy to me. It's not about knowing the future. It's about knowing the Lord. It's knowing the fact that God knows me. It's a Psalm 139 moment. Lord, you've searched me and you know me. My friend, and this part of this kingdom expansion, God has come. Jesus' mission is still the same. For this purpose, Jesus said that the Son of Man has come to seek and save that which is lost. My friends, Jesus is still seeking to save the nation of Nigeria. All of the millions of beautiful people. I believe that you're going to be known as the Christian Republic of Nigeria. I believe that the Spirit of God is about to pour out and release His love over your nation like you've never seen or known before. I believe His kingdom is expanding beyond boundaries, expanding beyond traditions, it's expanding beyond the traditional churches, the Catholic Church, the Anglican Church. It's expanding beyond the evangelical church. It's expanding beyond the different religions there. God is about to reveal Himself in the streets of Lagos. He's about to experience and to reveal Himself to so many people that people are going to have an encounter with Him like we've never seen or known or heard of before. Come on, I believe right now that salvation is coming in this season to the nation of Nigeria. I believe the Lord is about to see, you're about to see a move of salvation and healing being outpoured in the nation like never before. Pursue love, my friends, because love never fails. It doesn't miss. It's a huge part of this next wave of kingdom expansion. Are you hearing me? Come on, I believe right now, love is coming down. I believe somebody watching, you're having an encounter with love for the very first time. You've been trying to work for God, but God is saying, I didn't call you to work for me. I called you to work with me. Somebody's watching today and you're saying, well, one day when I get it all right, Jesus will want me. No, He wants you right now and He can make all the things right later on. Come on, I believe right now, Jesus is coming. He's dropping in that room. He's revealing Himself. I don't know how to explain it, my friends, but I believe that even out of this conference that we've had to go online, the reach of the conference and the fruit of the conference is going to be far greater than you've ever seen or known before. I believe many people right now are about to encounter Jesus as Savior. It's like almost like I've seen Jesus walk through walls, walking through the doors of people's homes, sitting at the table. Come on, I believe right now, there is this part of this blanket is healing, and part of this blanket that I keep seeing is salvation and redemption coming over the nation. Man, I just felt this really strong. Jesus the Redeemer just walked in the room. Jesus the Redeemer just walked into somebody's room right now, and He's redeeming time and circumstance and situation. He's redeeming everything that the enemy has stolen from you. The Lord is about to cause the enemy to pay back seven times what the enemy has stolen from you. In Jesus' name, man, what a powerful, powerful moment. I'm shaking right now under the power of God. I can feel Him so strong right here in my office as I'm talking to you today. I believe that this is a season of kingdom strategy as we see the kingdom of God expanding as well. Here's a little secret, something I figured out, really kind of was taught this by my pastor. My pastor always used to say, David, if you want to know what God's about to do, look at what the enemy's trying to do. The enemy's bag of tricks is always the same.
He's a deceiver. He's a liar. There's no truth in him. And he's a counterfeit. There's no originality in the enemy. Because the Lord has all of that. The only thing the enemy has is lies and the same old tricks that he has. John 10:10 says, the enemy comes to kill, steal, and destroy. But I've come to give you life and life to the full. And here's what I believe. In this season of COVID-19 pandemic hitting the earth, keeping us from meeting together, all of those things, it tells me this, in the midst of this fear that's gripping the earth right now, we're about to watch a move of the perfect love of God. I love the fact that people all over the earth are hashtagging and posting on social media and preaching and declaring that it's faith over fear. I believe in that. But the Bible doesn't say perfect faith casts out all fear. It says perfect love casts out all fear. And I believe we're about to watch a great outpouring of the perfect love of God begin to sweep through the earth as the kingdom of God is being expanded. Come on, you're on the front edge of that, my friends. Perfect love is dropping in your home. Perfect love is dropping right where you are. Perfect love is about to sweep through the nation of Nigeria. Fear is about to leave. Love is about to explode. I'm excited about that. Secondly, in the midst of this pandemic where sickness is striking all over the earth and there's death everywhere, it tells me this. We're about to see one of the greatest healing revivals the earth has ever been seen. And you're a part of that. You're being anointed as the healers. You've been anointed as the healer of hope. You're being anointed as to bring healing to people's bodies, minds, souls, healing even of lands, even of nations. Come on, my friends. There's about to be a great revival of healing sweep through the earth. You're on the front edge of that. I would like to say this as well, that I believe we're about to see nations come to Jesus. Even as things shut down, we're about to watch this great opening up. We're about to watch wells of revival open up. We're about to watch like waterfalls of mercy and grace begin to sweep through the earth. My friends, the kingdom of God is expanding, and it's expanding on the inside of you. Don't you feel that right now? I believe with all the messages from Dr. Randy Clark and my good friend Leif Hetland and others. Man, what an amazing, the Lepitz and all the amazing pastors and apostles speaking at this conference, all carrying something that you need for this moment, something that you need in this very moment. I feel hope rising all of a sudden. I just felt that as I was sharing my story. I feel hope beginning to rise in the nation of Nigeria. Hope is beginning to stir and swirl. The healing of hope is about to be poured out. I feel like right now there's a river of healing flowing through this broadcast. I feel like there's an anointing for brains, for blood, and for bones. If you have a brain issue, a brain disorder, or you're close to somebody who does, I want you to receive this word right now. The Lord is like rewiring brains. There's a healing of brains. I also saw it going through like the structural system of our body, the nervous system of our bodies. It's like the Lord is rewiring somebody in the brain and throughout that nervous system of the body. Secondly, I feel like people with broken bones that, I know I spoke to this earlier, but I feel like bones are being healed right now. I feel like things that have been disjointed, the Lord is connecting again. I believe that's a physical manifestation, but I also feel like there's some relationships and even churches that have been disjointed and God is rejoining them together. But physically, right now, in the name of Jesus, I speak healing into bones. I feel like there's an Ezekiel anointing where bone is coming back to bone right now. It's joining together again in Jesus' name. But I also feel like there's a cleansing stream of the blood of Jesus, like an infusion of the blood of Jesus flowing through people's veins even right now. In the amazing name of Jesus. Come on, I feel it. I feel it so strong. As I said that, as I begin to close, I kept seeing Ezekiel 37. It says, the Spirit of the Lord came, the hand of the Lord came upon Ezekiel and led him into the valley of dry bones. Tells me this. In the season of kingdom expansion, sometimes the Lord will bring us where we really don't want to go. And it brought him out into this valley, set him in the valley of dry bones. And behold, they were very dry. In other words, he was saying they were falling apart. They were disintegrating. They were beyond hope. There was no life in them at all whatsoever. And he sat them down there and he asked them a question. Ezekiel, can these bones live again? And Ezekiel said, Lord, only you know.
And the Lord didn't say, yeah, I know, Ezekiel, this was going to happen. He said, so the Lord commanded me to prophesy to these bones. Come together. And this is what Ezekiel said. So I did as I was commanded. It literally translated, it means I did my job. You know, the Valley of Dry Bones could be literally translated as this, the place of lowest esteem. So the Spirit of the Lord takes Ezekiel, brings him out to the place of lowest esteem to begin to speak to the impossible. And when Ezekiel does his job, he says what God is saying, he does his job. All of a sudden, there's a shaking and a rattling, and the bones come together. Let me prophesy to you right now. There is about to be a shaking and a rattling through the nation of Nigeria. Bones coming together. There's resurrection life. You're about to experience it as a nation like never before. I believe that Ezekiel anointing is coming upon you. And bone came back together, shaking and rattling, and behold, the bone came together. And he commands the sinews and the flesh to come. He says, behold, there were many bodies, many slain, but there was no life in them. And the Lord once again said, prophesy, man of God. Prophesy to these bones. Speak to the four winds. And he said once again, I did my job. I did as I was commanded. And I spoke, breath of God, breathe in these bones. And there stood in front of me a mighty army. Friend, the world around us may be seeing dry bones. But when God looks at our nations, when God looks at the current situation, he sees a mighty army. It's our time to declare what God is saying, to call forth that thing that looks impossible and call it back to life. I feel it really, really strong. My friend, you're on the verge of a miracle. You're on the verge of the Lord releasing his oil, releasing his grace, releasing the miraculous in you. As I began sharing earlier, God has a miracle for your miracle. As I'm standing here at the end of this broadcast, I'm feeling right now fire in my feet. I mean, some of you right now, you're receiving the anointing, the impartation to go. There is an anointing coming upon many of you that God has called you, but you've got to choose to answer that call. If you're feeling fire in your feet right now, it's time to say, yes, here am I, Lord, send me. Some of you right now, in this story of Ezekiel, you don't need to be speaking about the problem. We don't need to be talking about this current pandemic or even talking about fear. We need to start talking about the future. We need to begin to declare what God is saying right now in Jesus' name. If you have fire in your feet right now, it's the anointing to go. God's putting the go in the gospel in your life in Jesus' name. You're a part of that kingdom expansion. Today is a day of calling. It's a day of calling. God's calling you. He's calling you out. He's calling you up. He's calling you in to his heart. I saw somebody watching, and I feel like your name is Euphoria. Like I see it spelled Euphoria, and I felt like the Lord has given you a beautiful name. And I feel like you've been a dreamer your whole life, and your whole life as you've been a dreamer, people haven't known what to do with you. But I felt like the Lord said he's making a runway for your dreams to land and for you to take off. And I just feel like right now, Euphoria, there's an anointing even for business coming on your life. And people have told you you couldn't do it because you're a woman. But I'm telling you right now, the fortitude of heaven, the backing of heaven is coming upon you right now in Jesus' name. I feel like there's another woman watching your name. Your Christian name is Anna. I feel like you were born with another name, like a tribal name. But your Christian name that your family gave you was Anna. And Anna, I saw the hand of the Lord coming upon you today. And I feel like he's smearing your hands with oil, with healing oil. And I feel just the oil of the Spirit of God is beginning to pour over you and going to pour out of you like never before. And it's time for you to just go ahead and accept the fact that you as a woman, God has called you into ministry. And I feel like some people tried to argue with you about can women be in a ministry. And I'm telling you right now, God's breaking off the yoke of tradition. And he's putting on that liberty that where the Spirit of the Lord is, there's freedom. There's full permission for you to be who God's called you to be. I feel like right now there's about to be an awakening in the business sector of Nigeria. And I felt like the Lord said that there is a cleansing of the business and of economy sectors, like in that realm of Nigeria.
And I just felt like there's such integrity that God is about to birth. There's such a move as the kingdom of God expands into the business realm. God is going to release an integrity, and the presence of God is going to drive out, all forms of corruption. I feel like the Lord is about to raise up a godly, spirit-filled president, senators, congressmen, people in your parliament that are going to actually rule and reign with righteousness and judge and righteousness and justice. And I felt like the mercy of God is about to drop upon the nation of Nigeria in this season. I feel like you're about to see, many of you watching today, you're about to encounter miracles of mercy. Whenever Jesus was moved with great compassion, all got healed, all got set free. And my friends, right now, I believe miracles and mercies are going to run together throughout the nation. It's been an amazing privilege and honor to be with all of you as a part of this Kingdom Expansion Conference in Nigeria. I can't wait for the next one. Hopefully you'll invite me again. I can be there in person, and we can just celebrate all the things that God has done and that He's doing. This I know, my friends, God has you on the edge. I feel the expectation of heaven as I close today, like the Lord is on the edge of His seat, filled with expectation as He's watching what's about to happen in the church in Nigeria. I believe He's filled with expectation as He's watching our lives, but what His kids, what His children are going to do next. And I know from hearing this taught for many years, expectation is the birthplace of miracles. And I feel like there's this expectation of the expanding kingdom that's going to birth the miraculous power of God throughout your nation and the nations of the earth like we've never seen or known before. And I just feel like right now there's some of you that are just the compassion of Jesus, the mercy of God's hitting you. And that's going to become turn into a mandate to walk in the power of miracles and to release the message of the good news of the gospel. My friends, I love you. Can't wait to be with you in person some point soon. May the Lord richly bless you. I want to pray for you right now. Father, I thank you right now for my friends. Lord, I thank you right now that, Lord, you would release an impartation of all that I carry and more. Lord, in the realm of the prophetic, in the realm of seeing, hearing, feeling, knowing what's in the heart of God. But, and that, Lord, you would impart it, but you wouldn't just impart it in a regular way. You would double it. You would multiply it in their lives. And Lord, I pray right now that, Lord, this wouldn't just be an impartation, but Lord, you'd make a deep deposit in the wells, a deep deposit in the vaults of people's lives right now, in Jesus' name. Lord, I love you. Lord, I thank you for what you're doing, how you've marked the nation of Nigeria to be an apostolic and prophetic nation filled with signs, wonders, and miracles, flowing with the love and the life of God, Lord, where the heartbeat of God is released. Lord, let that fill your church, let it fill your house, your people, especially your leaders today. Lord, I bless you. Thank you for what you're doing, Lord, in the lives of these people. Lord, I just release that healing anointing, that balm of Gilead anointing that you've been speaking through this whole broadcast. Lord, let it fill every home, every person. I feel like there's a child that he has delayed. He's been delayed in his forming. Like he's slow to walk, slow to speak. And I feel like the Lord has had him in an encounter with God, and God's healing him. And he's going to go from like behind in his class to accelerated to ahead of his class. And I just feel like there's a come from behind anointing, not just upon that child, specifically for that child, but I feel like even as I said that, there's a come from behind anointing getting ready to hit many of you watching. You feel like you're behind in something. You feel like you're missing out on something. But the Lord is about to release you like a slingshot, like a bow and an arrow. Like there's about to be this launch that takes you further than you ever thought you could ever be. You're going to go from feeling like you're behind to going ahead. And so I bless you in that and with that today in Jesus' name. Wow, it's been an amazing time. Can't wait to be with you in person again, like I said. God bless you. Hope to see you real soon.

You know, we are signboards. We are signboards. God wants to showcase himself through us. And when he's done, what we shout is, come and see. When God is done, you can't keep it to yourself. You have to say, come and see. Come and see. He has been faithful. He has been good. He has been kind. He has been merciful. You are Jesus' signboard. Jesus' signboard. Jesus' signboard. And this song say, come and see. Come and see. Come and see.

0: lift your hands to God and just bless him in the spirit. 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Close your eyes and call him those names. 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I can't hear you. Call him Daddy as loud as you can. 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

0: Almighty God, Almighty. 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
1: Good morning, Lapis family. We hope you have had a good night's rest and are feeling quite fresh this morning. You are tuned in to Reflections. And this is Dr. Joan Siddiqui from India, bringing you today's daily devotion. Today's Bible reading has been taken from the 12th chapter of Paul's letter to the Romans, beginning from the first verse. I am reading from the King James Version. I beseech you, therefore, brethren, by the mercies of God, that you present your bodies as living sacrifices, holy, acceptable unto God, which is your reasonable service. Put simply in modern English by Tyndale, and so, dear brothers, I plead with you to present your bodies to God. Let them be a living sacrifice, holy, the kind that he will accept. When you think of what he has done for you, is this too much to ask? The words in this verse may be familiar to you, but I want you to know that they are the most important words and powerful words in history. A husband and wife went for a walk to a shopping arcade. And while passing a jeweler's shop, the wife stopped and, pointing to something in the shop's window, told her husband, "I want that necklace." The husband said to her, "Dear, this month we have to pay the mortgage for the house and also the visas for our trip to the US have to be made." She was upset. And they walked home silently. The next morning, seeing the wife's face still sad, the husband tells her, "Darling, here, take the credit card. You go and buy the necklace with the card." And he handed over the credit card to her. However, she didn't go to the shop that day. Let us suppose that one evening the husband comes home with the necklace and presents it to his wife and says, "Dear, see what I've got for you." Imagine the joy that this surprise gift brings. Church, God has given us the wonderful gift of salvation by sending his Son, Jesus Christ, to die on the cross in our place. He took all our sins away and made us pure and holy. This gift of salvation is free to us. All we have to do is believe that the Lord Jesus came from heaven to earth and died on the cross for our sins. He rose again from the grave and went back to heaven. Now I want to tell you all to give Jesus a return gift. Children who go to a birthday party give an expensive present to the birthday boy or girl. When the party is over, they receive a return gift from that birthday boy or girl. The Apostle Paul is saying, present yourself. Present yourself means give a gift of yourself to God. Do not give yourself under any compulsion or with hesitation or reluctance, but joyfully like a gift. Just as a child gives a birthday gift to a friend, make a glad, happy, willing offering of yourself to God. This will be your act of worship. You can get spiritual victory by giving all you can to God. Let us gift ourselves for ministry in our daily lives and sacrifice our time and energy. 1. Take a relative or a neighbor to hospital. 2. Give a cup of tea early morning to a night sentry in your condo. 3. Invite the family of your housemaid or someone less fortunate to have a meal with you. 4. Weep with those who weep. 5. Visit the elderly and offer to do their chores once a week. 6. Babysit for a young couple who have small kids. Their time alone has become a dream. You can discover many needs in the society. In all these circumstances, we can expect nothing in return, but we have given sacrificially of ourselves by these acts of mercy. We are told to be a living sacrifice. That means a sacrifice that lives and lasts for a lifetime. Not just one day, one week, one month, but always. What I say with my tongue, watch with my eyes, where I go with my feet, what I do with my hands, what I think, plan, execute, what I give up, what we deny ourselves earthly pleasures and treasures, when we give up the bad stuff, which is actually superficially attractive. We have to direct all our living energies and powers to God's service. One elderly pastor in a Scottish church was asked to resign because there was no conversions. Yes, the year had been a bad one, except for a little boy, wee Bobby. When the offertory plate came to him, he placed it on the ground and stood in it and said, "I give myself, I have nothing else to give." Wee Bobby lived on to be Robert Moffat, the great missionary who, along with David Livingstone, evangelized the continent of Africa. Let's pray. Heavenly Father, how precious we are to you that you sent your only Son to die for us. Thank you for the gift of salvation, which we really do not deserve. Forgive us, Lord, and help us to live our lives wholly and solely for you, with joy, knowing fully well that you will take care of everything else. In Jesus' name we pray. Amen. Please repeat the declaration after me. Gracious Lord, I declare that I will present my whole life to you for your service. I want to do something for you to show you that I too love you. Be blessed. Have a great day.
2: O Lord, our Lord, how excellent is thy name in all the earth, who has set thy glory above the heavens. Out of the mouth of babes and sucklings hast thou ordained strength because of thine enemies, that thou mightest still the enemy and the avenger. When I consider

0: Imo, Jigawa, Kaduna, Kano, Katsina, Kebi, Kogi, Kwara, Lagos, Nasarawa, Niger.
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0: Psalm number 23, a psalm of David. 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He leads me beside the still waters. He restores my soul. He leads me in the paths of righteousness for his name's sake. Yea, though I walk through the valley of the shadow of death, I will fear no evil. 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Surely goodness and mercy shall follow me all the days of my life, and I will dwell in the house of the Lord forever.
1: Hallelujah.

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7: Well, hello, beautiful people of Nigeria. This is Dr. Leif Hetland. I have a word for you. The Father, He loves you just the way you are, but He refuses for you to stay that way because He wants you to be just like Jesus. Oh, I believe that God is about to heal you for the harvest. We are coming there with a great expectation for you to have a baptism of love, for God to be able to pour His Spirit upon you so that you and I, we will look like Jesus, live like Jesus, and be able to do the things that Jesus did. Come to get healed so that you can bring a healing. Come to get touched so you can touch people. Come to have an encounter so that you can be an encounter. The world is waiting for a God like Jesus to ordinary people like you and I, and we have to receive it to become it so we can release it. God bless you.

0: Hello friends, I'm Jean-Luc Traxel from Switzerland. I'm actually the president of the International Association of Healing Ministries. And it's for me a great joy to invite you to the Healing and Miracle Conference that will take place this June in Abuja, Nigeria. We're going to see the glory of God. There is actually a move of the Holy Spirit like never before. I see myself every week, if it's not every day, miracles, creative miracles, the power moving in a glorious way. And the good news is I'm not going to be alone. I'm going to come with my very good friend, Dr. Randy Clark, Bill Johnson, Dr. Catherine Ruanala, and others, Leif Eitland. So I invite you to register yourself and be sure not to miss this glorious conference where I see in my spirit that the glory of the Lord will arise and you will be healed. You will be set free. You will be touch, but more of that, you will leave the place with a flame of fire to bring revival to your place. God bless you.
1: I'm coming to Abuja for the Healing and Miracles Conference this June. I'm so excited. We have seen God do such extraordinary miracles as we've ministered with Lapis Lazuli Ministries and my dear friends, Femi and Mina Bajomo. We've seen the blind see, the deaf hear. We've seen people getting up out of wheelchairs and walking. And we are expecting even more this time in Abuja. Come and join us.

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0: celebrate the King of Glory in this place. 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

0: Wagner. David Wagner, founder of Father's Heart Ministries, uses his prophetic gifting to empower, equip, and encourage people to discover their destiny and identity in Christ. He's passionate about reaching the lost, healing the hurting, and restoring the broken through the powerful Word of God and the demonstration of the Holy Spirit. Through his ministry, David has reached tens of thousands of people to experience true freedom from bondage and disease through the power and gifts of the Holy Spirit. 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
1: Hey everybody, all my beautiful friends there in Nigeria. I sure love and miss you. Wish we could be together in person. Now my heart really knows what Paul the Apostle said and meant when he wrote to Timothy and said, "My heart longs to be with you." There's this longing in my heart to be with you in your nation, to be a part of a conference where we can be in person, but it's not possible at this time, so that's why we're thankful for this great tool of technology that God's given us. I love it because there's no distance in the Spirit, right? The same Holy Spirit right now here in my office, the same Holy Spirit there in your home, in your house, wherever you're watching this. And that's a beautiful thing. I really believe right now that the Lord is about to release a greater realm of revelation and an anointing of the prophetic and power upon the church in Nigeria like we've never seen or known before. That there is about to be this prophetic voice that emerges. I feel like there's almost like this eruption, like a volcano in the Spirit, and there's this eruption of the voice of the Lord and of revelation, of prophecy that's always been contained or pushed down over the years, and the Lord is now causing it to erupt and to begin to be poured out and to flow in the streets. Listen, as a part of this Kingdom Expansion Conference, I want you to know that many of you are going to experience the force of the Spirit, the power of God right where you are. But it's also important to note that the Holy Spirit isn't just a force, He's a flow. And there's this amazing flow of the Spirit of God. We talk about that a lot, but what does it mean? I believe that there are things in the heart of God that are going to begin to flow from person to person, heart to heart, home to home, house to house, church to church, nation to nation. Things that God is birthing in His heart, releasing in His heart for us. And I see that river in the heart of God flowing, even through this broadcast today, even to right where you are. Many of you are going to get caught up in this amazing river of love, this amazing river of revelation. I believe right now that the Lord is calling forth the prophets in Nigeria. I'm not just talking about those who feel like they're called to the fivefold. I am speaking to them also. But every person, every born-again believer, Spirit-filled believer, is prophetic. How do I know? Because you were created in the image of God, and God is a prophetic God. Jesus said in John 10 that my sheep know my voice. And how many know we're not just His sheep, we're His children, we're His sons, we're His daughters. And that's a beautiful thing. And the Lord is activating that anointing to know the voice of the Lord. And I believe the voice of the Lord is about to thunder in Nigeria. But I also believe that that still small voice of God is about to remain. I believe that the Lord is raising up prophets in government, prophets in business, prophets in the church, prophets in your schools and university systems. And there's this prophetic voice that's beginning to emerge. And I feel like right now you're about to become a nation of Samuels. Those who know how to sleep, lay their head, rest their head in the Ark of the Covenant in the presence of God. And hear the Lord in the middle of the night and say, "Speak, Lord, your servant is listening." I believe that there's not just coming the weight and the privilege and the honor of revelation coming upon you. But I also believe the responsibility of the prophetic is coming upon you. Come on, the kingdom is expanded. How is it expanded? It's declared. John the Baptist came preaching. Jesus followed him using the same message. Repent, the kingdom of heaven is at hand. Prepare the way of the Lord. Make His path straight. My friend, The kingdom of heaven is at hand. Here's what I love about the kingdom of heaven that's expanding in each of us. It's not coming, it's here. If something is at hand, it means we can reach up, we grab a hold of it, pull it down. It's here. So everything in the kingdom right now is within your reach. Healing is here. Baptism of the Holy Spirit is here. Provision is here. Deliverance is here. Peace is here. Forgiveness is here. Clarity of mind is here. Power of God is here. Come on, right now. Why don't we just do that as a prophetic act? Just reach up in the atmosphere, grab a hold of it, and pull it down right into where we are. Come on, that's a good word right now. The kingdom of heaven is at hand. It's right here. It's right now. My friend, we are in a right here, right now moment. And I believe we're in this moment of time where it's like I see the hand of the Lord grabbing a hold of a pendulum on a clock and beginning to move it and then release it. I believe there's an acceleration of things taking place, an acceleration of time, an acceleration of the things of the kingdom coming to us. One of my favorite stories in the Bible is found in 1 Kings chapter 17, verse 1. I believe as I begin to open up this word to you, I don't want you just to hear it like a sermon. I want you to hear it like a prophetic word because I believe that's what it is to you right now. I believe that there is an anointing right now like Elijah carried coming upon you. Elijah was bold. He wasn't compromised. He's a man of conviction. He was a man of clarity. He was a man of authority. And he also had this amazing gift to confront. I like to say it like this: whatever you don't confront becomes your culture. And so this is a horrific time in history. 1 Kings chapter 17. There's an evil king there named Ahab. He's a really mean guy. He is after the people of God. He's doing all of these decrees and all of these judgments against people, and he's ungodly, he's unjust. To make it worse, he's married to Jezebel, and the two of them are just wreaking havoc all over their sphere of influence and against the people of God. And Elijah is moved one day with boldness and faith, and you'll find this in verse 1 of 1 Kings 17. Elijah walks in and says, King Ahab, there's going to be no rain, there's going to be no dew, there's going to be nothing. A major drought, famine is going to hit the earth, and it's not going to rain again or dew again except at my word. Now, I don't know about you, but if I were giving that prophetic word to a man of power like that, I would probably want to send it in a tweet, a text, a private message, a direct message on Facebook Messenger or something, or maybe even write it and put it in the post. But Elijah had chutzpah. He had this boldness of the Holy Spirit, this fear of God, which kept him from the fear of man. And he came and he gives this word. And then all of a sudden, around verse 3, the Bible says these words: then the word of the Lord came to Elijah and said, turn away from here and go by the brook in Cherub and drink from the brook there. And I'm going to command the ravens, the birds of prey, to come there and feed you. And the Bible says, then Elijah went according to the word. My friend, this is what I've discovered. Sometimes the word of the Lord comes to you, but then you've got to go according to the word. Here's what I believe happens so often in our lives right now. We get a word from the Lord, and then we wait on it instead of moving towards it. This season is not like the last season. In Matthew chapter 10, verse 41, it says that if you give to a prophet in the name of a prophet, you'll receive a prophet's reward. I'm not getting ready to take an offering. That's not what it means at all. What it means is this: is the word receive there is spoken four times. And it means two different things. Number one, it means to embrace, to hug. So I hear a prophetic word, I hear a word from God, and I receive it, I embrace it. That's a good word, I receive it. But the other meaning of receive means to run after it, to pursue it, to hunt down like a wild animal until you make it yours. And I believe that's the boldness, that is the wisdom, that is the insight, that is the revelation that is coming upon the church in Nigeria to pursue, to run after, to eagerly go after until you possess the promises of God in your life. Amen? And so sometimes the word of the Lord comes to you, but then you've got to go according to the word. So the word comes to Elijah, go to the brook Cherub, drink from the brook, rest there. I'm going to send birds of prey or ravens, they're going to feed you. How many know you really need to trust God with a word like that? Because I've never seen birds of prey share their food with anybody, right? And so he goes according to the word. He gets to the brook Cherub and

Amazing that He is Jehovah Jireh. He's the Lord who sees up ahead to provide in every one of our circumstances and situations. That's what He's doing today in your life and in my life as well. And He's at the brook Cherub and He's drinking and the ravens are coming. But then one day, the brook dries up. It's amazing. Sometimes the Lord will lead us to a place, and that place is to sustain us, but God knows we'll never be satisfied in that place. And so He knows that He has to cause the brook to dry up, because if He doesn't cause the brook to dry up, we'll remain there. And that's not where His destiny is. His destiny is actually at the next assignment. My friend, don't mourn your brook drying up. Don't mourn those things that have dried up, withered away, gone away. It just simply means that God has something even greater in store for you. And the word of the Lord again comes to Elijah. It says, Elijah, the brook's dried up now. Now it's time to go to the gate at Zarephath. And I've commanded a widow woman there to care for you, to feed you, to give you some water. And the Bible again says, so Elijah went according to the word of the Lord. And he gets to the gate Zarephath, and sure enough, there's a widow woman there. She's gathering sticks, and Elijah says, oh, this is the woman God was talking about. The only problem is, it seems like the girl didn't get the memo. She didn't get the word. And he said, hey, can you get me some water? And she says, sure. And she goes to get him some water. And he says, hey, while you're in there, can you grab me some food? And she said, my Lord, and as the Lord lives and as I live, I only have a little bit of oil, a little bit of flour. I'm going to make a cake for me and my son, gathering some sticks for the fire. And as soon as we eat it, we're going to eat it. We're going to die. And Elijah says, yeah, I understand all that. But while you're in there, make a cake for me. And if you'll do that, the oil will never run out and the flour will never run out. She goes and she does according to the word of Elijah and brings him a cake and brings him a cup. And the Bible says, and it came to pass, just like Elijah said, that the oil never ran out and the flour never ran out. And her family, her whole household, so not just her and her son, but her extended family and Elijah as well, all sustained for many days. They're living together. Everything is going well. And all of a sudden, that little boy who received a miracle, I believe all of us would agree that it was a miracle, that the oil never ran out, that the flour never ran out. that was a miracle that sustained the whole family. But it was a miracle specifically for that little boy. The boy gets sick and he's at the point of death. And the mother runs to Elijah and said, did the Lord bring you all this way to remind me of my sin and to take my son from me, to kill my son? And Elijah's like, I'm going to inquire of the Lord. I think it's really important to note at this moment that that woman saw the power of God. The woman saw the miracles of God, but she did not quite yet know the goodness of God. And all she can see is this somehow judgment, that this attack against her son is a judgment about sins of her past. And Elijah takes the boy dies. Elijah takes the boy, brings him up to his bed, and cries out to the Lord. Elijah cries out to the Lord. Lord, did you bring me all this way for this woman to supply my needs, to take care of me, and then to take her son? What's happening here? And he begins to just inquire of the Lord. I don't believe he's doubting God. I don't believe he's questioning God. I believe he's inquiring of the Lord. And all of a sudden, he begins to cry out. Something begins to emerge from the very heart, the very voice of Elijah. And he begins to cry out, oh, Lord, let this son, let this boy live. Let your breath come back into this son, that he would breathe again. And the Bible says these amazing words. And the Lord heard the voice of Elijah. My friend, sometimes the word of the Lord comes to us. Then we go to the word. But there is a moment, there is this place in God, this place of intimacy in the kingdom. This a place of knowing the heart of the Lord so well that when we pray, we're actually praying what's in His heart to begin with. And the Bible says that He heard the voice of the Lord. The Lord heard the voice of Elijah. And Elijah does something really, really important. He takes ownership. He takes responsibility for the situation. He takes responsibility for the words over that family.

takes responsibility for the words over that son, lays him on his own bed, his own altar. And the Bible says that he stretched himself out over the boy. My friend, many of us are being called today to stretch ourselves out. That's what the prophetic does. We stretch ourselves out. We stand in between death and that thing. We get in between. We stretch ourselves out over every dead thing. We get in between the enemy and that thing that we're prophesying to and fighting for and contending for. And we take responsibility for it. We stretch ourselves out. Here's what I believe in this Kingdom Expansion Conference. God is calling us to stretch ourselves out. To stretch ourselves out over every dead thing. To stretch ourselves out over every impossible situation and to breathe life. And Elijah stretches himself out. And he's speaking life, and he's put his face on his face, hands on his hands. And the body of the boy warms up, and he arises, and God hears his voice and heals him. Let me ask you this question. What do you do when your miracle needs a miracle? That boy was sustained by that first miracle of flour and oil and cake and bread. That was a miracle. But here he is, days later, months later, maybe even a few years later, where he's at the place of death. And now his miracle, his mother's miracle, needs another miracle. What do you do in that moment? I have a son, his name is Joshua. And Joshua was born with a cord, umbilical cord, wrapped around his neck. And in the midst of giving birth, they lost the heartbeat and all of that. And so he came out. He wasn't breathing, didn't breathe for about 5 minutes. And I kept holding his toe and I kept just speaking life in him. You're going to live and not die. You're going to prophesy, declare the word of the Lord. And we'd lost another baby. And I just kept saying, Lord, not this time. In the name of Jesus, you're going to live and not die. You're going to prophesy, declare the word of the Lord. And after about 5 minutes, my son let out this loud scream. And I made this covenant with God that no matter how loud he got, I would never complain about it. Sometimes I regret that covenant because he's my loudest son. He's always talking and dreaming and all kinds of things. And I love him. And every day of his life, I've called him. I said, Joshua Timothy Wagner, you are my miracle son. And that's how I address him every day. I tell him that. He knows that he's my miracle boy. And he's lived a life of miracles, and it's been amazing. A few years ago, he was playing in our backyard on a trampoline with one of his older brothers, and they were wrestling and doing what boys do. And my older boy dropped him, and he fell on his hand, and it broke, and broke at the elbow. And he came in, and I looked at it, and I, you know, just get a little prayer, and I put some ice on it. And then I thought, I should probably get him to the hospital, and I get him to the hospital, and my wife meets us there. And immediately when we walk in, the doctors are talking about doing surgery and putting plates and screws and metal in his arm. There's three breaks according to the x-rays. And my son keeps saying, I'm not going to have surgery. And I keep trying to calm him down and bring peace. You know, son, everything's going to be all right. These are really great doctors and nurses. And they're going to do this. And you're going to have this scar. And it's going to be really cool. You get to make up the story about it. And he said, no, Dad, you don't understand. I'm not having surgery. And I kept praying for him to just peace come. And all of a sudden, the doctor came in and was getting ready to sedate him and bring him for surgery. And he said, Dad, you don't understand, I'm not having surgery. And I said, I think this is a really good doctor. You're a good doctor, aren't you, Doc? Doc said, yeah, I'm one of the best here at the hospital. And I said, you do this all the time, don't you? He said, yeah, I do it 3-4 times a day. This is my fourth one today. And my son said, see, Dad, he's not doing it. He's tired. And I said, I know, son. Look, you're in really good hands, and the Lord's with you. And all of a sudden, my son grabbed me by my shirt and pulled me towards him. He said, Dad, what have you called me every day of my life? And I said, Joshua Timothy Wagner, you are my miracle boy. And he said, so what's different today? I don't need you to pray some simple, lame religious prayer. God, if it be your will, heal my son or give him peace. I need you to pray like that day I was born and I wasn't breathing. I need you to pray like that. And I remember faith just rising. We began to pray and something shifted. They did another x-ray and the bones got perfectly set. He didn't have to have surgery, didn't have to have a cast. God completely healed him. It was that moment where my miracle needed a miracle. And I believe somebody's watching right now.
And you've seen the power of God. You've seen the hand of the Lord. You've seen the Lord move in all kinds of ways in and around your life. But you find yourself in that position where my miracle needs a miracle. I believe right now there's somebody watching, and you're a woman and you've been struggling with infertility, and you feel like there's such dishonor on your life because you can't give your husband a son or children. And I believe right now the Lord's healing you of infertility in Jesus' name. I believe somebody else is watching and you've had deformities from broken bones. And I feel like right now the Lord is recreating and healing your bones in Jesus' name. I believe somebody was born with a broken bone and it never got set right. So it's been like a deformity. And today that thing is straightening right now in Jesus' name. I believe somebody right now, you've had continual pain in your neck, like inability, like almost to turn your neck. You have to turn your whole body. And right now, in the name of Jesus, the Lord is healing that neck, healing that vertebrae in Jesus' name. God is the God of miracles, but He also has a miracle for your miracle. Are you hearing me today? And Elijah stretches himself out over this child, and life comes back into him. And the woman begins to declare this word. All of a sudden, she shifts her language from "your God" to "our God." See, the first miracle she saw the power of God. The second miracle she saw the goodness and the love of God. Here's what I believe. I just saw this in the Spirit. I see a blanket coming down over the nation of Nigeria. I see a blanket coming down from the north of Africa, coming across the continent. It's this weighty blanket of His glory and His goodness, of the power of His might coming upon the nation, coming upon the nations of Africa. That many people have seen the power of God in Africa, but they're about to know the goodness, the kindness, and the love of God like they've never seen before. I believe that this is a season of great harvest, that the kingdom of God is expanding far beyond we've ever seen, known, heard, or comprehended before in the nations of the earth. I believe the anointing right now, I'm prophesying to you, that the Lord is releasing the forerunner anointing upon the nation of Nigeria. Elijah was a forerunner prophet. John the Baptist was a forerunner evangelist. I believe right now that anointing of prophecy and evangelism, there's about to be an explosion. I know this is kingdom expansion, but I almost want to call it kingdom explosion because I feel these eruptions. I feel these explosions of the kingdom of God getting ready to manifest in and around your lives, in and around your nation and in the church like we've never seen or known before. Come on, are you ready for it? I feel this full-on, just this amazing full-on impartation coming right now. I'm going to interrupt the message again. And I release that impartation right now in Jesus' name of this kingdom eruption, this kingdom explosion. I believe right now that the nation of Nigeria and the church in Nigeria is pregnant with promise. And the Lord is going to begin to cause this to be a season where the promises of God begin to come one after another after another. There's been words about your government, words about your economy. Come on, I believe right now that the Lord is about to show the earth the real gold and the real oil that Nigeria is carrying. It's the oil of the Holy Spirit. It's the gold of the glory of God that's about to be brought forth. And for such a time as this, I believe there's some people watching right now. And as you're watching this, I feel like that it's almost like the atmosphere of heaven is permeating. It's just soaking in like a gentle rain over your life. I feel like there's going to be a testimony of somebody watching this. Like, I was watching this and I felt like it was raining, but I was inside my house. And I just felt like the Lord is dripping over you. I feel like the Lord is releasing the latter rain and the former rain together. I believe that you're about to see an increase of miracles, signs, and wonders because the word of the Lord has come to you. But now I see us going towards the word. My friends, that this is a season not to be on the sideline. This is not a season to be passive in the realm of the prophetic or with the promises of God. But we must pursue it like never before. I believe right now that the Lord is releasing the anointing of the Spirit of God upon each one of us. If you were to ask me
David, what message, what verse would mark this moment and the earth right now? I believe the most necessary message is 1 Corinthians 14, verse 1. It says, pursue love and desire spiritual gifts. My friend, I believe the problem in the earth right now is that many of us are pursuing spiritual gifts while desiring to be loved. I heard this the other day from a pastor named Brett Parker, and he said, God doesn't love us because Jesus is in us. Jesus is in us because God loves us. What a powerful, powerful revelation. It's a powerful revelation. Jesus is in me because God loves me. While I was yet a sinner, Christ came and died for me. What a message of the kingdom. What a powerful word of the gospel. And my friends, I believe this, that the Lord wants us to pursue him, to go after him. You know, they asked Jesus in Matthew 22, what is the greatest commandment? And Jesus said these words, the greatest commandment is you should love the Lord your God with all your heart, mind, soul, and strength. And the second is like unto it, love your neighbor as yourself. And I believe right now that the Lord is causing us to pursue love and to pursue people with the love of God like never before. But what does it look like to pursue what's pursuing you? I used to think that meant I used to have to run after and chase after God. But the fact of the matter is, while I'm moving towards him, he's moving towards me. It's a collision. Maybe another name for this conference could be Kingdom Collision. Because we're colliding with the love of God. We're colliding with this kingdom. What is the kingdom of God? Jesus said the kingdom of God is righteousness, peace, and joy in the Holy Spirit. My friend, everything in the kingdom is about to be released over the nation of Nigeria like we've never seen or known before. I'm not just exhorting you, I'm prophesying to you today that this is a season to be in the pursuit of love. I don't know where God found you, but I can tell you where he found me. 23 years ago, I was a demonized, tormented soul. I struggled with mental illness, suicidal thoughts, suicidal attempts. I was diagnosed with a mental illness called schizophrenia. I was filled with depression and hopelessness. I attempted suicide 10 different times. At 13 years old, I tried to hang myself with a rope in our garage, and the rope broke. Tried to drive my car into a lake. It ran out of gas. Somehow, miraculously, a hole got put in the gas tank. Tried to do it again, but I hit a semi-truck. And I didn't get a bump, a bruise, or a scratch because I had my seatbelt on. I put a .38 special in my mouth. I pulled the trigger 6 times. Every bullet was fired, but none of them came out of the gun. I tried to do it again with a 9mm, put it to my head, pulled the trigger numerous times. When they recovered the gun, 3 bullets had been fired. One was at the end of the barrel, one right behind it, one coming out of the clip. On January 17, 1997, I was so tormented. I took 250 prescription pills, a big bottle of alcohol, and I laid down to die, or so I thought. Nobody knows how it happened, but I ended up in a church 12 miles away from where I was living in front of a pastor, his first day out of seminary. I dropped dead in his office. He called the ambulance. The ambulance came and revived me, resuscitated me, brought me back to life. I spent 2.5 days in a coma in an ICU, intensive care unit. They called my mother 1,000 miles away, said, you might as well forget you ever had this son. He's not going to live. If he does live, he'll be a vegetable the rest of his life. My mom prayed a simple but powerful prayer. She prayed, God, you gave him to me. Today I give him back to you. And I don't know how you do it, but I'm asking that you make my son a modern day miracle. About that time, a bright light came in the room and the Lord revealed himself to me and said, son, I've not changed my mind about you. I've called you to go around the world preaching the gospel. Wherever you go, lives be touched and changed. And you'll be the one to win many in your family. And all I can tell you is that I died crazy, but I woke up in my sound mind. I died empty, but I woke up hungry. And I had this overwhelming sense that I felt love for the first time, peace for the first time. I didn't know the sinner's prayer, but I just prayed this simple prayer. God, if you can love me when I can't love myself, I'll serve you the rest of the days of my life. And that day, love set me free. That day, love came crashing in. Today, that love came in and became a miracle to me. And
All I can tell you is that that moment changed my life forever. Fast forward to a few years ago, I was preaching in a different city here in America, and they asked me to stay over and minister in a drug and alcohol rehab center. And so I went, and I met one man, and you know, he was a believer, and he talked all kinds of Christianese. I'm blessed and highly favored, and that was great. I met another guy, and he was really honest. He just said, you know, I really don't want to be here today. This is the hardest thing I've ever done, but I'm here because I don't want to lose my wife and my kids and my family. And so I'm fighting through every day. And I thought that was really honest. But then I met a man even more honest than him, who when I came in, he said, I went to shake his hand. He said, "Don't look at me. Don't talk to me. I don't know you, but I hate you. I don't want to listen to anything you have to say. I'm going to go to the chapel tonight because it's a part of the program. And if I don't go, they'll kick me out and then I'll go back to prison." And that day I was talking, the whole time I was talking, preaching, sharing the story I just shared with you. He was making gestures at me. He was acting like he wanted to kill me, hang me. You know, he was like doing all kinds of things, mouthing cuss words at me. And I got to the part of my story when the Lord woke me up and I said, "God, if you can love me when I can't love myself, I'll serve you the rest of the days of my life." And the man softened and began to weep. And he jumped over three rows of chairs and came and stood right in front of me and said, "You don't have to say anything else. That's what I need. I need that love right there." And seven other men came, gave their life to the Lord with him. And as we're leading them to the Lord, I'll never forget it, my friends. As I'm praying for this young man, in the middle of this prophetic word that I'm giving him, he begins to scream out, "He knows me, he knows me, he knows me, God knows me." And I knew in that moment, if I never gave a prophetic word before or after, that moment redefined prophecy to me. It's not about knowing the future, it's about knowing the Lord. It's knowing the fact that God knows me. It's a Psalm 139 moment. "Lord, you've searched me and you know me." My friend, and this part of this kingdom expansion, God has come. Jesus' mission is still the same. For this purpose, Jesus said that the Son of Man has come to seek and save that which is lost. My friends, Jesus is still seeking to save the nation of Nigeria, all of the millions of beautiful people. I believe that you're going to be known as the Christian Republic of Nigeria. I believe that the Spirit of God is about to pour out and release His love over your nation like you've never seen or known before. I believe His kingdom is expanding beyond boundaries, expanding beyond traditions, expanding beyond the traditional churches, the Catholic Church, the Anglican Church. It's expanding beyond the evangelical church. It's expanding beyond the different religions there. God is about to reveal Himself in the streets of Lagos. He's about to experience and to reveal Himself to so many people that people are going to have an encounter with Him like we've never seen or known or heard of before. Come on, I believe right now that salvation is coming in this season to the nation of Nigeria. I believe the Lord is about to see, you're about to see a move of salvation and healing being outpoured in the nation like never before. Pursue love, my friends, because love never fails. It doesn't miss. It's a huge part of this next wave of kingdom expansion. Are you hearing me? Come on, I believe right now, love is coming down. I believe somebody watching, you're having an encounter with love for the very first time. You've been trying to work for God, but God is saying, "I didn't call you to work for me. I called you to work with me." Somebody's watching today and you're saying, "Well, one day when I get it all right, Jesus will want me." No, He wants you right now, and He can make all the things right later on. Come on, I believe right now, Jesus is coming. He's dropping in that room. He's revealing Himself. I don't know how to explain it, my friends, but I believe that even out of this conference that we've had to go online, the reach of the conference and the fruit of the conference is going to be far greater than you've ever seen or known before. I believe many people right now are about to encounter Jesus' Savior. It's like almost like I've seen Jesus walk through walls, walking through the doors of people's homes, sitting at the table. Come on, I believe right now, there is this part of this blanket is healing, and part of this blanket that I keep seeing is salvation and redemption coming over the nation. Man, I just felt this really strong. Jesus the Redeemer just walked in the room.
Jesus the Redeemer just walked into somebody's room right now. And he's redeeming time and circumstance and situation. He's redeeming everything that the enemy has stolen from you. The Lord is about to cause the enemy to pay back seven times what the enemy has stolen from you. In Jesus' name. Man, what a powerful, powerful moment. I'm shaking right now under the power of God. I can feel him so strong right here in my office as I'm talking to you today. I believe that this is a season of kingdom strategy as we see the kingdom of God expanding as well. Here's a little secret. Something I figured out, really kind of was taught this by my pastor. My pastor always used to say, David, if you want to know what God's about to do, look at what the enemy's trying to do. The enemy's bag of tricks is always the same. He's a deceiver. He's a liar. There's no truth in him. And he's a counterfeit. There's no originality in the enemy. Because the Lord has all of that. The only thing the enemy has is lies and the same old tricks that he has. John 10:10 says, the enemy comes to kill, steal, and destroy. But I've come to give you life and life to the full. And here's what I believe. In this season of COVID-19 pandemic hitting the earth, keeping us from meeting together, all of those things, it tells me this, in the midst of this fear that's gripping the earth right now, we're about to watch a move of the perfect love of God. I love the fact that people all over the earth are hashtagging and posting on social media and preaching and declaring that it's faith over fear. I believe in that. But the Bible doesn't say perfect faith casts out all fear. It says perfect love casts out all fear. And I believe we're about to watch a great outpouring of the perfect love of God begin to sweep through the earth as the kingdom of God is being expanded. Come on, you're on the front edge of that, my friends. Perfect love is dropping in your home. Perfect love is dropping right where you are. Perfect love is about to sweep through the nation of Nigeria. Fear is about to leave. Love is about to explode. I'm excited about that. Secondly, in the midst of this pandemic where sickness is striking all over the earth and there's death everywhere, it tells me this. We're about to see one of the greatest healing revivals the earth has ever been seen. And you're a part of that. You're being anointed as the healers. You've been anointed as the healer of hope. You're being anointed as to bring healing to people's bodies, minds, souls. Healing even of lands, even of nations. Come on, my friends. There's about to be a great revival of healing sweep through the earth. You're on the front edge of that. I would like to say this as well, that I believe we're about to see nations come to Jesus. Even as things shut down, we're about to watch this great opening up. We're about to watch wells of revival open up. We're about to watch like waterfalls of mercy and grace begin to sweep through the earth. My friends, the kingdom of God is expanding, and it's expanding on the inside of you. Don't you feel that right now? I believe with all the messages from Dr. Randy Clark and my good friend Leif Hetland and others. Man, what an amazing, the Lepitz and all the amazing pastors and apostles speaking at this conference, all carrying something that you need for this moment, something that you need in this very moment. I feel hope rising all of a sudden. I just felt that as I was sharing my story. I feel hope beginning to rise in the nation of Nigeria. Hope is beginning to stir and swirl. The healing of hope is about to be poured out. I feel like right now there's a river of healing flowing through this broadcast. I feel like there's an anointing for brains, for blood, and for bones. If you have a brain issue, a brain disorder, or you're close to somebody who does, I want you to receive this word right now. The Lord is like rewiring brains. There's a healing of brains. I also saw it going through like the structural system of our body, the nervous system of our bodies. It's like the Lord is rewiring somebody in the brain and throughout that nervous system of the body. Secondly, I feel like people with broken bones that, I know I spoke to this earlier, but I feel like bones are being healed right now. I feel like things that have been disjointed, the Lord is connecting again. I believe that's a physical manifestation, but I also feel like there's some relationships and even churches that have been disjointed and God is rejoining them together. But physically, right now, in the name of Jesus, I speak healing into bones. I feel like there's an Ezekiel anointing where bone is coming back to bone right now. It's joining together again in Jesus' name. But I also feel like there's a cleansing stream
of the blood of Jesus, like an infusion of the blood of Jesus flowing through people's veins, even right now, in the amazing name of Jesus. Come on, I feel it. I feel it so strong. As I said that, as I begin to close, I kept seeing Ezekiel 37. It says, the Spirit of the Lord came, the hand of the Lord came upon Ezekiel and led him into the valley of dry bones. Tells me this. In the season of kingdom expansion, sometimes the Lord will bring us where we really don't want to go. And it brought him out into this valley, set him in the valley of dry bones. And behold, they were very dry. In other words, he was saying they were falling apart. They were disintegrating. They were beyond hope. There was no life in them at all whatsoever. And he sat them down there and he asked them a question. Ezekiel, can these bones live again? And Ezekiel said, Lord, only you know. And the Lord didn't say, yeah, I know, Ezekiel, this was going to happen. He said, so the Lord commanded me to prophesy to these bones. Come together. And this is what Ezekiel said. So I did as I was commanded. It literally translated, it means I did my job. You know, the valley of dry bones could be literally translated as this, the place of lowest esteem. So the Spirit of the Lord takes Ezekiel, brings him out to the place of lowest esteem to begin to speak to the impossible. And when Ezekiel does his job, he says what God is saying, he does his job. All of a sudden, there's a shaking and a rattling, and the bones come together. Let me prophesy to you right now. There is about to be a shaking and a rattling through the nation of Nigeria. Bones coming together. There's resurrection life that's you're about to experience it as a nation like never before. I believe that Ezekiel anointing is coming upon you. And bone came back together, shaking and rattling, and behold, the bone came together. And he commands the sinews and the flesh to come. He says, behold, there were many bodies, many slain, but there was no life in them. And the Lord once again said, prophesy, man of God. Prophesy to these bones. Speak to the four winds. And he said once again, I did my job. I did as I was commanded. And I spoke, breath of God, breathe in these bones. And there stood in front of me a mighty army. Friend, the world around us may be seeing dry bones. But when God looks at our nations, when God looks at the current situation, he sees a mighty army. It's our time to declare what God is saying, to call forth that thing that looks impossible and call it back to life. I feel it really, really strong. My friend, you're on the verge of a miracle. You're on the verge of the Lord releasing his oil, releasing his grace, releasing the miraculous in you. As I began sharing earlier, God has a miracle for your miracle. As I'm standing here at the end of this broadcast, I'm feeling right now fire in my feet. I mean, some of you right now, you're receiving the anointing, the impartation to go. There is an anointing coming upon many of you that God has called you, but you've got to choose to answer that call. If you're feeling fire in your feet right now, it's time to say, yes, here am I, Lord, send me. Some of you right now, in this story of Ezekiel, you don't need to be speaking about the problem. We don't need to be talking about this current pandemic or even talking about fear. We need to start talking about the future. We need to begin to declare what God is saying right now in Jesus' name. If you have fire in your feet right now, it's the anointing to go. God's putting the go in the gospel in your life in Jesus' name. You're a part of that kingdom expansion. Today is a day of calling. It's a day of calling. God's calling you. He's calling you out. He's calling you up. He's calling you in to his heart. I saw somebody watching, and I feel like your name is Euphoria. Like it, I see it spelled Euphoria, and I felt like the Lord has given you a beautiful name. And I feel like you've been a dreamer your whole life, and your whole life as you've been a dreamer, people haven't known what to do with you. But I felt like the Lord said he's making a runway for your dreams to land and for you to take off. And I just feel like right now, Euphoria, there's an anointing even for business coming on your life. And people have told you you couldn't do it because you're a woman. But I'm telling you right now, the fortitude of heaven, the backing of heaven is coming upon you right now in Jesus' name. I feel like there's another woman watching your name. Your Christian name is Anna. I feel like you were born with another name, like a tribal name. But your Christian name that your family gave you was Anna.
And Anna, I saw the hand of the Lord coming upon you today, and I feel like He's smearing your hands with oil, with healing oil. And I feel just the oil of the Spirit of God is beginning to pour over you and going to pour out of you like never before. And it's time for you to just go ahead and accept the fact that you as a woman, God has called you into ministry. And I feel like some people tried to argue with you about women being in ministry. I'm telling you right now, God's breaking off those that yoke of tradition, and He's putting on that liberty that where the Spirit of the Lord is, there's freedom. There's full permission for you to be who God's called you to be. I feel like right now there's about to be an awakening in the business sector of Nigeria. And I felt like the Lord said that there is a cleansing of the business and of economy sectors, like in that realm of Nigeria. And I just felt like there's such integrity that God is about to birth. There's such a move as the kingdom of God expands into the business realm. God is going to release an integrity, and the presence of God is going to drive out all forms of corruption. I feel like the Lord is about to raise up a godly, spirit-filled president, senators, congressmen, people in your parliament that are going to actually rule and reign with righteousness and judge and righteousness and justice. And I felt like the mercy of God is about to drop upon the nation of Nigeria in this season. I feel like you're about to see, many of you watching today, you're about to encounter miracles of mercy. Whenever Jesus was moved with great compassion, all got healed, all got set free. And my friends, right now, I believe miracles and mercies are going to run together throughout the nation. It's been an amazing privilege and honor to be with all of you as a part of this Kingdom Expansion Conference in Nigeria. I can't wait for the next one. Hopefully you'll invite me again. I can be there in person. And now we can just celebrate all the things that God has done and that He's doing. This I know, my friends, God has you on the edge. I feel the expectation of heaven as I close today. Like the Lord is on the edge of His seat, filled with expectation as He's watching what's about to happen in the church in Nigeria. I believe He's filled with expectation as He's watching our lives, but what His kids, what His children are going to do next. And I know from hearing this taught for many years, expectation is the birthplace of miracles. And I feel like there's this expectation of the expanding kingdom that's going to birth the miraculous power of God throughout your nation and the nations of the earth like we've never seen or known before. And I just feel like right now there's some of you that are just the compassion of Jesus, the mercy of God's hitting you. And that's going to become turn into a mandate to walk in the power of miracles and to release the message of the good news of the gospel. My friends, I love you. Can't wait to be with you in person some point soon. May the Lord richly bless you. I want to pray for you right now. Father, I thank you right now for my friends. Lord, I thank you right now that, Lord, you would release an impartation of all that I carry and more. Lord, in the realm of the prophetic, in the realm of seeing, hearing, feeling, knowing what's in the heart of God. But, and that, Lord, you would impart it, but you wouldn't just impart it in a regular way. You would double it. You would multiply it in their lives. And Lord, I pray right now that, Lord, this wouldn't just be an impartation, but Lord, you'd make a deep deposit in the wells, a deep deposit in the vaults of people's lives right now, in Jesus' name. Lord, I love you. Lord, I thank you for what you're doing, how you've marked the nation of Nigeria to be an apostolic and prophetic nation filled with signs, wonders, and miracles, flowing with the love and the life of God, Lord, where the heartbeat of God is released. Lord, let that fill your church, let it fill your house, your people, especially your leaders today. Lord, I bless you. Thank you for what you're doing, Lord, in the lives of these people. Lord, I just release that healing anointing, that balm of Gilead anointing that you've been speaking through this whole broadcast. Lord, let it fill every home, every person. I feel like there's a child that he has delayed. He's been delayed in his forming. Like he's slow to walk, slow to speak. And I feel like the Lord has had him in an encounter with God, and God's healing him, and he's going to go from like behind in his class to accelerated to ahead of his class. And I just feel like there's a come from behind anointing, not just upon that child, specifically for that child, but I feel like even as I said that, there's a come from behind anointing getting ready to hit many of you watching. You feel like you're behind in something, you feel like you're missing out on something.
But the Lord is about to release you like a slingshot, like a bow and an arrow. Like there's about to be this launch that takes you further than you ever thought you could ever be. You're going to go from feeling like you're behind to going ahead. And so I bless you in that and with that today. In Jesus' name. Wow, it's been an amazing time. Can't wait to be with you in person again, like I said. God bless you. Hope to see you real soon.

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Come on, whatever you are, just lift your hands and begin to bless the name of the Lord. You just got the baby. You just got healed right now. I bet you you're delivered. Go back to the doctor again and check yourself. This worship has done something powerful to you. I bet you're never the same again. But I see you. You're yearning for Jesus, and Jesus is coming for you. Right now, I see you. I know what you've been thinking about. God is not too far. He's here right now, right here. He's here right now, right here. You have nothing to be worried about. Just lift your hands and bless Him. Thank Him for the miracles already. Thank Him for salvation. Thank Him for restoration. Thank Him, thank Him. Thank Him for supplication. Thank Him for multiplication.

You will find your expression today. And you will thank God, you will bless Him, you will give Him all the praise. You give Him all the praise. So just find your expression. Thank God. Thank God. Thank God. Thank God. There are so many things to thank God for. Thank God for life. Thank God for friendship. Thank God for marriages. Thank God for promotion.

Lord Jesus, you own my heart. Say, I am yours. Lord Jesus, you own my heart. One more time, say, I am yours. Lord Jesus, you own my heart. Can I just tell you to close your eyes? Close your eyes and think about who you belong to. Child of God, you fear not.

You belong to Jesus. Hey, I wish you know it. You will not be afraid of death. You belong to Jesus. Death for a believer is a transition. Death does not have power over a believer. You belong to Jesus. You belong to Jesus. You belong to Jesus. Body, soul, spirit, everything. Your mind, your thought belongs to Jesus. Your brain, your kidney, your liver belongs to Jesus. Your body, your blood belongs to Jesus. And so it's not permitted to malfunction. Jesus is in charge. Jesus is Lord. Lord over your life. Lord over your life. Lord over your life. You belong to Him. You belong to Him. He's Lord over your life. He's Lord over your life.

of light and the kingdom of darkness, there is always people trying to claim. The devil is trying to claim his own. So when you are declaring this, you are saying that soul, spirit, and body, you belong to Jesus. See, there are things I say. If I have said it many times, if you hear that I pass tomorrow, if the Lord tarries and he says my time is up, know that the devil did not take my life. He doesn't have the permission to. We don't discuss it. There is nothing we are talking about in that sense. It will be that the owner of the life says it's time. So you are not afraid of

you just thank Jesus that you belong to him. Thank Jesus that you belong to him. Can you shout a praise that you belong?

He says what?

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1: The party is starting too early. Please, can you welcome with me on stage Minister Mercy Chiwa. Thank you.

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On campus, you had no one to come through for you. The devil thought if he took out your father or he took out your parent, he was going to stop your progress. But had I know, had they know, they wouldn't have crucified the Lord of glory. What the enemy meant for evil, your God, my God, he has turned it around for God. I said what the enemy meant for evil.

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0: O Lord, our Lord, how excellent is thy name in all the earth, who hast set thy glory above the heavens. Out of the mouth of babes and sucklings hast thou ordained strength because of thine enemies, that thou mightest still the enemy and the avenger. When I consider thy heavens, the work of thy fingers, the moon and the stars, which thou hast ordained, what is man, that thou art mindful of him, and the Son of Man, that thou visitest him? For thou hast made him a little lower than the angels, and hast crowned him with glory and honor. Thou madest him to have dominion over the works of thy hands. Thou hast put all things under his feet, all sheep and oxen, yea, and the beasts of the field, the fowl of the air, and the fish of the sea, and whatsoever passeth through the paths of the seas. O Lord, our Lord, how excellent is thy name in all the earth.
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Hallelujah. I welcome you in the mighty name of Jesus to this session on healing. Healing is a huge, big topic in the whole world, but we have answers to this. And I promise you, you will never be the same after this session, because you will receive healing on the one side. On the other hand, you will become a minister of healing. You will receive a healing ministry for your own. So let's pray together in the mighty name of Jesus. We thank you, Father, for healing. We thank you, Father, for your goodness. We thank you, Father, for your word, for revelation and knowledge. We thank you, Lord, that you fill us with your Holy Spirit and with power. Thank you, Lord, that we come in line with the word of God, that we can see mighty signs and wonders and miracles in Jesus' name. Amen. Let us open our heart to the Word of God, to Jesus. Let us be connected with Jesus during this time and forevermore in Jesus' name. Amen. Healing belongs to us. Healing belongs to you. It is part of your inheritance. When Jesus hung on the cross, he cried out, "It is finished. It is finished. It is finished." And on this ground we stand, on this ground of grace, it is finished. When we want to have an understanding what the will of the Father is concerning healing, we have to see Jesus. Jesus is the perfect will of the Father. He is the exact representation of the Father. He is one with the Father. Jesus told Philip, If you have seen me, you have seen the Father. And in the whole New Testament, there is not one person who got rejected from Jesus when it comes to healing. Not one. He healed everyone. And he mentioned many times, "I will come and heal you. I will come and heal you." It is the will of the Father. It is the will of heaven to heal you. Jesus' message was, repent, believe in the gospel, the kingdom of God is at hand, and then he healed and delivered each and every one. Everyone who came to Jesus and touched him got healed. There is power in the name of Jesus. There is power in the person of Jesus, and he never changes. He is the same yesterday, today, and forevermore. That's the solid foundation. The foundation, and it's the only foundation for our life, it's Jesus Christ, our Lord and Savior. And we need revelation what the gospel is. Jesus cried out, "It is finished." You can't add something to this perfect, finished work of Jesus Christ. He entered into a new covenant with the Father, paid with his blood. The foundation is the blood of Jesus when it comes to healing. From our transgression, he got bruised, he got beaten. He took everything on himself. He took our sin, our iniquities, our transgressions, every curse, every sickness, every disease. He took our death and our penalty. Everything that we deserved, he took it on the cross and paid the price for us, that we can be saved, that we can be delivered, that we can be healed in Jesus' mighty name. And everyone who received Jesus Christ as Lord and Savior, he became a child of God. He becomes right to be a child of God. He became a child in the bloodline of Jesus Christ. He got born again into a royal family, in the family of the Most High God. Each and everyone, the smallest in the kingdom of heaven, is bigger than John the Baptist. He has authority. He has an inheritance. He has everything. He has Jesus, the pure life of God, the pure life of heaven.
The power of heaven, the same spirit that rose Jesus from the dead, the same power lives in us. Jesus Christ himself lives in us. We have to understand our identity when it comes to healing. As Christians, we are a child of God. We are translated from the dominion of darkness, translated into the kingdom of light. We are his. And we belong to him. We belong to him. He bought us by a price, by a huge price, with his blood. And he has given us everything. One of the biggest revelations in scripture is in Luke 15, the story of the prodigal son. And at the end, there is an older brother. And the father tells the older brother, everything that is mine, son, is yours. Everything that is mine is yours. And Jesus prayed it in also in John 17. Everything that is yours is mine, and was mine is yours. It's a very powerful prayer. So that means we have access through to the whole treasures of heaven, to the presence, to the power, to the glory. We have access through Jesus Christ, through faith. We have access. In Jesus Christ, we have access. In Jesus Christ, we are blessed with every spiritual blessing. In Jesus Christ, every curse is broken. In Jesus Christ, the power of sin is broken. In Jesus Christ, the power of sickness and disease is broken. In Jesus Christ, the power of the enemy is broken. In Jesus Christ, we are forgiven. We were made to the righteousness of God. We are the righteousness of God in Jesus Christ. We have to understand that we stand on this solid foundation, and everything in the kingdom can only be received and not achieved. We stand on this field of grace where heaven is open. And the Holy Spirit is flowing, and the angels of heaven are descending and ascending. The throne of heaven, from the throne of heaven, from the dominion of heaven, flow the river of life, the Holy Spirit, the perfect will of the Father. He flows in us, over us. So he surrounds us, and in this river is healing. So that's the field, the foundation we stand. This finished work of Christ. And it not depends on our prayer or the things we do. We come to rest in him. We stand in peace with Almighty God. And on this foundation, we can pray for sick people. We can share the gospel. From this field of grace, we can share our hearts, and it will have an impact on other people. Each and every one who has received Christ is a son of God. And with this powerful salvation, it comes a commission. Jesus called his 12 disciples to him. And the question is, if you are only a believer, or are you a follower of Jesus Christ? He has called you to follow him, to be with him wherever he is. He wants that you will be with him. And wherever you go, he is with you. And he called his 12 disciples to him. He gave them power over unclean spirits to cast them out, to heal all kind of sickness and all kinds of diseases. And then Jesus sent out and commanded this word. He commanded them, saying, do not go into the ways of the Gentiles, and do not enter a city of Samaria, but go rather to the lost sheep of the house of Israel. As you go, preach, and saying, the kingdom of heaven is at hand. Heal the sick, cleanse the lepers, raise the dead, cast out demons. Freely you have received, freely give. It is finished. Freely you receive, freely you give.
Freely you receive the river of heaven coming down into your life, dwelling in you, and you release it. Freely you have received, freely you give. It's a command. Jesus sent them out, commanding, go and preach the kingdom of heaven, the power of heaven comes to you. Heal the sick, cleanse the lepers, raise the dead, cast out demons. Freely you have received, freely give. It is a command. In Luke 10, he sent out the 70s. The harvest truly is great, but laborers are few. Therefore pray that the Lord of the harvest send out laborers into his harvest. Go, I send you out. The message is the kingdom. Heal the sick and tell them that the kingdom of God has come near you. It's a command. At the end of the Gospel of Matthew, Jesus gives the Great Commission. All authority has been given to me in heaven and on earth. Go therefore and make disciples, followers of Jesus Christ. Make disciples of all nations. Now it's not only for the lost sheep of the house of Israel, but for all the nations. Make disciples from all the nations, baptizing them into the name of the Father, the Son, and the Holy Spirit, teaching them to observe all things that I have commanded you. And I am with you all ways to the end of the age. So there is a command. Go, preach the gospel, heal the sick, raise the dead, cleanse the lepers. Go and preach the kingdom. Preach the gospel of the kingdom. There is a command. There is a command for healing ministry. It's the same command as we go and share the gospel, be a witness for Jesus Christ. There are other commands in the New Testament, but now let us focus on the command to healing and includes also deliverance. There is a command. As the Father has sent me, so I am sending you. We have to come in agreement with the Word of God, with the will of God, that we are sent once, that the Father has sent us out in the same way as He has sent Jesus. First of all, I want to invite you to say yes to this sending. Sometimes when it comes to healing, we think, oh, there are these healing ministers, the man of God, who carries healing. I am just a little old me. But you, when you received Jesus, you received everything. You received life, forgiveness, blessing, authority,

they will get better. There is a command. And my task is to pray, to command sickness to leave. The results is in the hand of Jesus. He is the healer. It's not me. It's not you. So it's really relaxing. I pray, he heals. I pray my best prayer, he heals. I command sickness and the disease to leave, he heals. He is a mighty healer, and he is the same yesterday, today, and forevermore. And he tells you and me today, I will come and heal you. That is his will. But he involves us into this healing ministry. It is a perfect covenant we stand on this ground of field of grace, in this new identity in Jesus Christ. And because of this, we can be courageous and step out and pray for the sick. It's easy. And he will come and heal all the people. When it comes to healing, there are also the gifts of the Holy Spirit starts to functioning. The word of knowledge, the discerning of spirit, the word of prophecy, the word of wisdom, the gifts, especially the gifts of healing. They are in plural, healings, plural. There are many gifts of healings. And the power gifts, the gift of power, and also the gift of faith. When it comes to healing, we have access through faith, believing, trusting in the Lord, and the gift of faith will fill us. It's his faith. There are two ways we can access the healing power. And I will share a little bit both of them. First of all, I share about the faith. Faith is access. Faith is powerful. That the gift of faith is that you know that you know that you know. When I come to this, I will share a story from a person who received this gift. It's powerful and it operates always. It comes more powerful when we start to pray for the sick. Faith is on the one hand that our life comes into line with the Word of God, that we know the will of God, that is written in the Word, and that we come in line with heaven, and that we live in agreement with heaven. Faith comes by hearing the Word of God, and hearing comes with preaching. That's one side of faith. The other side is persistence. Keep on going. Be persistent. That's the other side of faith. And there is the gift of faith. And it's accessible for you. Turn your Bibles to Galatians 2. 2:20. I have been crucified with Christ. It is no longer I who live, but Christ lives in me. And the life which I now live in the flesh, I live by faith in the Son of God who loved me and gave himself for me. The foundation of faith and healing ministry is the gospel. I am crucified with Christ. He paid the price for my sin, for my sickness, for my curse. I am free. I am blessed. I'm delivered, I'm forgiven, I'm a new creation in Christ. My old life is over, I'm crucified with Christ. I'm buried with Christ, I'm raised to life with Christ, seated in heavenly places. And Christ lives in me, the perfect will of the Father, Jesus Christ, the powerful Son of God. God lives in me. It's no longer I who live, but Christ lives in me. And the life which I now live in the flesh, I live, and here is written, by faith in the Son of God. But actually the Greek translation is, the life that I now live, I live in.

the faith of Jesus Christ, of the Son of God. It actually means the same faith that operated in Jesus Christ when Jesus healed the sick, cast out devils. The same faith that was in Jesus is now in me. It's His faith. And I live in His faith. And His faith is operating in me. That changes everything. Step into this reality. Come in agreement with the Word of God. Receive His faith. In Mark 11:22, it's also written, have faith of God. Have God's own faith. That's actually the translation there. And it's supernatural faith, working in you, dwelling in you. It's an imparted gift of grace from the Holy Spirit, the faith of Jesus Christ. And when this faith is operating in you, everything is possible. And you receive this faith right now. In Jesus' name, I pray. Everything is possible in this faith. And it's easy. It's for children. It's nothing complicated. Receive it right now. Change the way you think and come in agreement with the Word of God. And you can know that everything you pray according to the will of God, you can know that you have already received. So give thanks to Jesus that His faith is working and operating in you right now, in Jesus' mighty name. On the one side, we can access healing and everything in the kingdom through faith. On the other hand, is authority. Because we are sent ones, Jesus lives in us, He has given us authority. Turn your Bible to Luke 10. Jesus sent out 70 others. And He sent them out to preach the kingdom of God and to heal the sick. And afterwards, they came back full of joy. Lord, even the demons are subjected to us in your name. And then He said to them, I saw Satan fall like lightning from heaven. Verse 19, behold, I give you the authority to trample on serpents and scorpions and over all the power of the enemy, and nothing shall by any means hurt you. I have given you authority to trample on snakes and scorpions and over all the power of the enemy, and nothing shall harm you. Jesus is revealed to destroy the devil's work. The devil comes to steal, to rob you, and to kill you, to bring sickness and disease. But the power of the enemy is broken. Jesus was revealed to destroy the devil's work, to destroy the power of sin, to destroy sickness and disease. And Jesus has given you authority to trample on snakes and scorpions because you are crucified with Christ. You are buried with Christ. You are risen to a new life in the Spirit, and you are translated into heavens in heavenly places, seated with Christ, hidden in God, over all dominion and demons and everything. You have power. You have authority. And that's something that is really lacking in the church. Many healing meetings are focused on the man of God with anointing. And that's good. It's nothing wrong with this. But now it's the time that the body of Christ stands up in authority
Each and every believer has authority. And I call you forth to use your authority in Jesus' mighty name to stand up, to trample on scorpions and snakes in Jesus' name. The Father will crush Satan under your feet in Jesus' name. Use the authority the Lord Jesus has given you. Use it and command the devil to leave, to command sickness to leave your body right now. I want that you stand up, open your mouth in the authority Jesus has given you. Connect you with Jesus, stand firm in faith, and command the devil to leave you. Command every sickness and every disease to go out of your body in Jesus' mighty name. In the authority the Lord Jesus has given me, I command every sickness and disease to leave my body right now. In the mighty name of Jesus, I break every curse. I break every curse in Jesus' name over my life and my family. Curse has to do with the law, but I am not under law. I am under grace. I am in Jesus Christ and I am blessed. I am blessed with every spiritual blessings in the heavenly realm. In Jesus' mighty name, the Holy Spirit reign and rule in my life. And He is not sick. He is pure health, pure healing. He is the river of life that flows to the nation and brings healing. And He lives in me. The same power that rose Jesus from the dead lives in me. And I release this power in Jesus' mighty name. Amen. You have authority to pray for yourself, to pray for your children, to pray for your community, to pray for your country, to pray for each and every person in front of you. You have authority. Exercise and use your authority. Stand up in faith in the reality of Jesus Christ. Let your life be in line with the Word of God. You are seated in heavenly places above all dominion and powers in Jesus' mighty name. You have access through faith. Jesus paid the price in His blood. And healing can only be received and not achieved. So come to rest and receive your healing right now in Jesus' mighty name. From this day on, you will experience the power of the Holy Spirit in healing like never before. I believe there is an impartation of faith into your life right now in Jesus' mighty name. If you are obeying this command of Jesus and say, "Here I am, send me," and you are obedient to go out to share your heart with each and every person you meet, to use every opportunity to pray for the sick, you will see an increase of healings. And there is also a tension in healing ministry. Not everyone gets healed when we pray, but everyone gets touched and something happened in their life. And the more you pray, the more healings you see. And if you stand on this ground of grace, in this field of grace, on this solid foundation of Jesus Christ, in this field of grace, heaven is open upon you and the river of the Holy Spirit flows through you. Let the Father sending you say yes to the sending, say yes to go and heal the sick. It's a command. Receive this as your mandate. Receive it for your life, for your ministry, wherever you go, pray for the sick in Jesus' mighty name. I want to share a couple of testimonies. What the Lord is doing here in Switzerland in the last few months. One, actually I had this popping in my ear, and I believe the Lord will open up ears right now in Jesus' mighty name. He will open up ears in the mighty name of Jesus. I command, be open. Deafness, leave right now in Jesus' mighty name. Go out. Devil, your time is over. Tinnitus, leave right now in Jesus' mighty name.
And people, they have lost their hearing. In the name of Jesus, there is recovering, restoration. In Jesus' mighty name, receive your healing right now. Ears open up. Thank you, Father. I bless what you are doing, Holy Spirit. I bless what you are doing, Holy Spirit. 1 year ago, a family had a, they drove through Switzerland. They had a terrible accident. They crashed into a wall. The whole family, nothing happened to the family, but the boy, he is 15 years old, and he crashed his head to the wall, and the skull is was open, and the brain looked out. And the mother told to the husband, take the brain and put it back into the head. And she started to pray. There were believers. And this young guy, the mother is a nurse, and she couldn't find a pulse or a breathing, but she prayed in the language of the Holy Spirit, and they called the ambulance, helicopter flew in, rescue teams, and in this moment, the breathing came back, and the pulse came back. And they flew him into the children's hospital in Zurich, and he was in the coma for 5 weeks, and he was in a critical state. During this coma season, he died almost 2 times, very critical. And the diagnosis from the doctors was that the brain was damaged, that it was out of the center, that the language center is destroyed, that this young man will never regulate the body heat, warm and cold by themselves. He will never eat by themselves. He can't speak again, and many other things were in this diagnosis. And so we had a healing conference in Switzerland, and the mother phoned us and asked if we can come to the children's hospital and pray for this guy. And I told her it's not possible before the conference, but after the conference we come and we will pray for him. We start now to praying for him. And 2 days later they woke him up from the coma, and the medical doctors were surprised because he could breathe by himself. And then we went on a Monday to this room with my wife, and my 3 children were with me, and some other people were there, and we invited Jesus, and the presence of Jesus filled the room. And when Jesus shows up, everything changes. My children afterwards told me, have you feel this, Papa? Have you feel this? Jesus showed up, his presence, his love. It was so powerful, and all my hairs went woof. And we prayed. Oh, I forget to mention that half of his side was lame. He couldn't move his arm and his leg, and the half side of the face were also lame. And in the spirit, when we started to pray for him, in the spirit, I realized he understands every word that we speak in the spirit. And we ministered to him, we encouraged him to use his mouth to start to speak, to start to speak in tongues, to receive Jesus as his Savior. And we prayed, and then we left. At the same evening, obviously nothing happened during the prayer. In the evening, we received the text message. The mother washed his arm, and then she wrote, he started to move. A little bit of movement were there. And she was excited, and we were excited and praised God. On the next day, he could move his hand, and things started to go very fast. On the next day, he started to move the hand and the leg, and then the medical doctors were fully surprised, and they sent him to another clinic for rehabilitation, another kind of children's hospital. And in 1 week later, he walked with the walking aid.
At one time I phoned up the mother and she told me, now we are sitting in the kitchen. My boy is sitting next to me and he is peeling potatoes. I cried because I knew he was lame on the half side and now he can peel potatoes. That's a miracle. And then he started to use his tongue and start to speak words slowly and slowly. And 4 weeks later, because it was a mighty miracle in this, also in this rehabilitation center, they allowed us to do a healing service. Is that unusual in Europe? And we went there and this boy sat in the wheelchair. When we came in, I didn't recognize him because he changed how the appearance, he looks very fresh. And then the mother told us he don't use the wheelchair anymore. Today we walked 4 kilometers and we just have not enough chairs. And he spoke fluently, making jokes and fun and praying for others. And he also gave testimony when he, during the accident, he died first, he went to hell. And then he cried out to Jesus and a bright person with two angels showed up and took him out of hell. And then he went into the heavens and have an encounter there. And he got miraculously healed. A couple of weeks ago, we baptized this young man. And he speaks fluently, a little bit slower than normal. But he speaks, he walks, he talks. And recently, they had an operation. They fit in a part of the skull, the missing part. And one of the most well-known neurosurgeons from Germany, he looked at the CT, MRI, and told this boy, actually, you can't speak to me because the language center is fully destroyed. It's a miracle. You can speak. That's the thing Jesus is doing here in Switzerland, and he is doing it also in your place. Wherever you are, he will be glorified. It's Jesus who heals you. It's Jesus who healed the lame people today through you. Or he is healing you right now in Jesus' name. Receive this testimony. The spirit, the testimony of Jesus is the spirit of prophecy. The things I mentioned, he will do it in your life again. Right now, receive your healing. If you had an accident, if you had a problem with walking, with talking, with eating, whatever it is, receive your healing right now in Jesus' mighty name. Another testimony. During this corona time, I went into a huge shop and there was a lady. She has this, oh, what's the name? Was ist das? A brace? A brace and her arm. And I asked her, do you have problem? Do you have pain? Oh yeah, I'm in pain since weeks and nothing helps. And then I told her, I know Jesus. And I see Jesus healing people everywhere I go. Is it okay to pray for you? Yeah, yeah. Here? You mean here? Yeah. So I prayed a short prayer and I went. A week later, I was back in this shop. I saw her, no bracelet. And I asked her, how are you doing? How are you feeling? And she smiled. Oh, it's fully fine. After you prayed, pain is gone. I can move it fully and have no restrictions. Thank you so much. And then I shared the gospel with her. That's another story. Another story, I went to a Nigerian Swiss church in Zurich, a small little church, mixed, and one lady showed up and she lost 95% of hearing. And I prayed for her in Jesus' name and she received the hearing back. Jesus is healing today. It's a command. And I think it starts when you surrender your life and say, okay, Jesus, I recognize and acknowledge that it's still part of my mandate, part of my calling to be a sent one, to be sent out
and to heal sick people. In the mighty name of Jesus, I pray for you. I pray for your life, for your healing ministry right now, that you receive the gift of faith, the power to heal, the gift of faith, the same faith that worked and operated in Jesus Christ is operating and working in you right now. I pray that you can come in line, in agreement with the Word of God, with the will of God, that you can stand your ground, rooted and grounded in love, in this field and solid foundation of grace, where the heaven is open because of the blood of Jesus, that you can stand in this and rest in this finished work of Jesus Christ. And from this place you can use and exercise authority to preach the gospel of the kingdom and to heal the sick. That your hands, from this day on, when you lay it on sick people, you will see how they will recover, that you will see unusual miracles in the mighty name of Jesus, that you will see the power of the Holy Spirit flowing through you, and that you see Jesus glorified, that you do the works of Christ. Because Jesus told you, if you believe in Him, if you are connected with Him, if you trust Him, if you walk under His authority, that means that He is Lord and King in your life, in every part of your life, in your whole life, then you will do the same miracles, signs and wonders as Jesus did. Because as He is in the world, so are you. And you will do even greater works. And the works are here to glorify Jesus, that the whole world knows that Jesus Christ is Lord and Savior. In Jesus' name, I pray. Amen.

your hands to God and just bless him this week. The secret is just to be intentional. Close your eyes and call him those names. Come on, call him Daddy as loud as you can. I can't hear you. Call him Daddy as loud as you can. Come on, call him, call him, call him, call him, call him, call him, call him.

0: 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I'm Chichi O'Boyer, consultant psychiatrist in the NHS and in private practice.
1: And I'm Will van der Hart, one of the founding directors of the Mind and Soul Foundation, exploring issues of mental, emotional health and Christian spirituality, and a pastor from Church in Central London.
0: We're here to help you think about areas of challenge in your life through a psychological and spiritual lens. Will, we're going to explore a really difficult topic today in suicide, and this is the one thing that really keeps me up at night, because of the responsibility that I feel as a healthcare professional and the significance it has on people's friends and family.
1: Chichi, approximately how many people are impacted by suicide in the UK every year?
0: It's thought that approximately 6,500 people complete suicide, and that's an increase of 10% year on year. There are some specific at-risk groups. Men are three times more likely than women to complete suicide, and in particular middle-aged men. There are issues around masculinity and a lack of social support that might be driving that.
1: This topic's really important for me as well as a church leader. I don't think historically we've necessarily dealt with the subject of suicide very well. And there's lots of historical ways in which the church has approached suicide that have led to lots of misconceptions now. And as a result, it's an area which we really need to press into.
0: Absolutely, we do. And to help us do that, I'm going to introduce our guest today. Rachel Newham is the founder of the Christian mental health charity Think Twice and author of the book Learning to Breathe. Thank you for joining us today, Rachel.
1: Rachel, just tell us a bit about the book you've written. It's a powerful, hope-filled memoir of your story. How did you get involved in this story around suicide?
2: So I guess it started right at the beginning, really. I was around five when I first had a kind of passing thought of suicide. I remember I think I'd had an argument with my friend and I was like, I just want to die. And then my next thought was, oh, but I'm going shopping with my mum next week, so I'll leave it to the week after. And it was that strange, actually. And then as I grew older and developed depression, actually my thoughts of suicide became a lot more serious. And a lot more determined.
1: And so your initial thoughts were kind of quite childlike, but also quite frightening.
2: I don't remember being frightened by them. In retrospect, I look back and think, oh gosh, actually, that was a huge thing for a five-year-old to think of. But at the time, it didn't feel odd at all.
1: And when did you first disclose to a parent or caregiver that you'd had these thoughts?
2: Not till I was about 21.
1: Oh, wow, okay.
2: Because I think it wasn't until then I began to kind of piece it all together, I guess.
1: Mm. What do you think the energy was behind it as a mechanism?
2: I think it was I'm tired, I don't want to do this particular, you know, part of my life, whether it be doing that game or whatever. It was a desire for an ending of sorts, but actually not fully understanding and realising, I guess, the magnitude of what I was thinking.
1: And there is a difference, isn't there, between suicidal ideation, kind of thoughts around suicide, and then actually taking action. That's quite an important distinctive, isn't it, Chichi?
0: That's right, Will. I think it's important to just pause and say that having suicidal thoughts is incredibly common. It's thought that up to about two in every five people may experience suicidal thoughts at any given point. So whilst it might be quite shocking to hear, it is something that people experience and shouldn't be completely alarmed by. Mm. Rachel, I just wondered what your experience was, though, as you got a little bit older. How did things progress?
2: As I got older and got more ill, actually the thoughts started off as I'm really tired. And that kind of morphed, I guess, into I'm really tired, I don't want to be here, I want to die. And for a long time, they were just quite obsessive thoughts, so they were always there, but there was certainly no intent behind them. But by the time I was sort of probably 15, 16, it started to be something that I was not only thinking, I was thinking about, and thinking about considering suicide as a way to escape what I was going through.
0: And would you say that there is a distinction, therefore, between having the thoughts and then having the intention to act on those thoughts?
2: Yes, definitely. For me, there's a very clear distinction between having the thought, I want to die, which almost felt quite disconnected, to thinking about death and thinking about suicide as a reality.
0: And I think one of the points that's really important to emphasise is that people might feel awkward about asking about suicidal thoughts. they may also fear that by asking about suicide, we're somehow encouraging someone to think about suicide. And there's no evidence to demonstrate that that is the case. So asking someone about suicide is something I have to do every day in my job. And it's been demonstrated very clearly that asking people about these thoughts doesn't give them any ideas. Really important to say that, Will.
1: Mm. Rachel, your faith, your Christian faith, and these thoughts and feelings, were they co-current or did your faith develop later? How did they fit together?
2: They were completely concurrent. I became a Christian at the age of five, decided I wanted to be a missionary in Rwanda at six. So faith was a huge part of my life. And certainly I remember as I became unwell, this idea that actually the two didn't seem to fit. I didn't understand how I could be a Christian and be full of joy, but also feeling so hopeless.
1: So was there some shame that developed out of feeling suicidal whilst also having this strong faith? I know quite a lot of Christians describe a feeling of failure when they're struggling with their mental health and also they are pressing in faith.
2: Yes, definitely. I think it was just this idea that I wanted to be a good Christian, whatever that looked like. I knew I should be full of the joy of the Lord, but I didn't really know what that looked like either. I just knew that I felt awful and I couldn't see how I was presenting myself, or the fact that I was crying all the time, was a particularly good witness. And I just felt a huge amount of guilt that I was meant to be doing all these things for God, but actually I just wanted to die.
0: And what happened next, Rachel?
2: So the suicidal thoughts kind of grew in intensity, and then it got to the point when I was 16 that I took two overdoses over the course of a couple of months. And whilst they were quite pivotal in terms of getting me the help that I needed, certainly, they were the last time I acted on my suicidal thoughts, but actually they continued up until particularly kind of my early 20s.
0: And one of the things I've seen when I've been supporting Christians who've been through difficulties is that there can be a focus just on the spiritual aspect, but we mustn't forget that there is standard medical care, psychiatric care. Mm. There are social factors we need to think about. So, Rachel, I'd really love it if you could share the different ways in which you experience support, because you mentioned that there was a turning point.
2: Yeah, so up until I was 16, I'd been supported by my GP, who was actually really brilliant and took me very seriously and listened really well. And I'd been supported by my church family, but not had any kind of further support. After I took the first overdose, I was seen by the Child and Adolescent Mental Health Team, CAMHS, for a year. And then I went on to the Adult Mental Health Services after that.
0: I'd love to hear from you what it was like speaking to professionals and also speaking to people within the church. What were the similarities and differences there?
2: I think on some level there was a similar level of incredulity that actually I was outwardly, perhaps I was, you know, I was getting on with my schoolwork, I was doing this stuff. So the fact that it was kind of coexisting, but actually I was still getting on with life, I think people found quite hard to square. I think we have this expectation of what somebody who is suicidal might look like and might behave like, but actually I did a full-time job when I was suicidal. I, you know, passed my A-levels. And so I think there was this misconception that I should be much less functional, I guess, than I was.
1: And, Rachel, was your suicidal ideation or your suicidal intent spiritualised in any way? How did the church sort of actively respond to that?
2: So my church were amazing, actually. Pastor at the time came to hospital the second time to visit me, and I remember him pointing me back to the Psalms a lot. In particular, I remember him talking to me about Psalm 40, about this idea that I was in this pit, but there was more to come that I couldn't see. And also, they just provided a lot of practical support. There was a circle of care. Actually, I remember my pastor talking a lot about that actually I needed help when I was at school, from him and the wider church, and the medical support. And actually, I needed all of that, along with my family, in order to be able to cope, I guess.
1: And in terms of recovery, obviously, you've made a great recovery. You're now a mental health activist, you're a writer, you're a mum, you're a wife, you're an inspirational speaker. So you've come a long way from that place. How much does suicide still impact your thinking? Obviously, speaking about it a lot must be quite a triggering experience.
2: Yeah, it's interesting, actually, that I'm here kind of this week, because actually it was 13 years ago that I first tried to take my own life, and I kind of twigged that as I was driving up here. And it's always going to be difficult when actually you spend your working life talking about the things that hurt you most. But I find that I get a great deal of comfort from the fact that if I can talk about it, it might help somebody else. But also, I have to take care of myself in that. So it's about, for me, trying to balance, you know, spending an afternoon talking about suicide with spending time with my son and my husband and kind of doing normal life, I guess, around it.
0: And what's the response been from members of the church community that you've reached out to when you've talked about this really difficult topic?
2: I think a lot of reticence, not necessarily for any theological reason, really, but just because people don't want to talk about suicide. People don't want to imagine that anyone they know will get to the point where they're thinking about suicide. And I think that that means they just ignore it and think, well, if I ignore it, I don't have to deal with it. Me then speaking about suicide, I think, gives them... I think it challenges that idea that we shouldn't be talking about it because it might give somebody impetus. Yeah.
0: But we've got to be careful with the language we use. This is something we've talked about, Will, and even just getting tongue-tied over what words we should employ. What have you seen in terms of things that don't work well or don't set the right tone and other ways that are a bit more sensitive in how we address this issue?
2: Definitely, actually, a lot of the work we've been doing with Think Twice has been around speaking of suicide and changing the language because it is so important. When I was a teenager, the suicide attempts were always considered as something stupid or something silly and framed in that way. Other phrases like killing yourself is actually, it's incredibly violent imagery. We think of violent killers when we think of that. And actually, it doesn't express that for the vast majority of people, it's an expression of complete hopelessness. And so by moving away from the criminalised language, because suicide was decriminalised in 1962, and yet we still use the term commit suicide. And so using phrases like completed suicide or died by suicide actually enables people to talk about it, I think, in a way that invites compassion rather than kind of criminality.
0: Thank you, Rachel. That's really important.
1: In terms of recovery, obviously, you're in this recovered place. You need to take care of yourself. But what at the time did you find, both medically, psychologically, and also community-wise and spiritually, what do you feel helped you the most to build a good recovery?
2: The most important thing was being listened to and heard. So often we listen because we want to say something. We listen because we've got this nugget of information that we want to impart. But actually having people around me who just let me talk, sometimes they just let me cry at them. But having that space proved really valuable because I was able to navigate what I was going through and make sense of it a little bit. I also found writing really useful. A lot of the book I wrote when I was sort of 18, 19, because I was trying to make sense of what I was going through. I edited out the angst when it got to publication, you'll be pleased to know. But finding a language for what I was going through and also being able to connect and have those meaningful relationships with people who weren't judging me and who were just saying, we're going to be here for the long haul, were really important.
0: So really taking a step back and not trying to problem solve as the listener.
2: Definitely.
0: And you mentioned that word connection.
2: Yeah.
0: What were the kinds of things in those really, really dark times that you would connect with?
2: Sort of gentle, pointless humour a lot of the time. I watched more reruns of Friends than anyone can imagine. And quite often, even when I was at my darkest, just somebody kind of injecting gentle humour, not in a patronising way, but in a, there is a world out there. Having friends and family around me, and church members as well, who could envisage a hope for my future, who could say, actually, that there is more ahead than what you're experiencing right now. And whether that be

0: is a topic which I found incredibly difficult to deal with, partly because of the history of the church with relationship to suicide. Mm. Historically, people who died by suicide were buried outside of the churchyard. And there was this assumption that if you died by suicide because you couldn't make a final confession of your last sin to God, then actually you wouldn't be within the grace of God, which, of course, is untrue. If, you know, imagine if, you know, one of my children messed up and I wasn't there for them to apologise to, I would extend my grace to them even if they couldn't make a personal confession to me at that time. So, you know, God as a benevolent father is obviously like reaching well beyond that. Attitudes are changing, but there is still a general reticence to talk about the life of someone who's died by suicide. Almost their death becomes more important than the life that they've lived. And I find that strange. That even happens around celebrities that we've seen over the last 10 or 15 years who've died by suicide. People only tend to talk about their death rather than their amazing life. How has faith supported you in your journey of recovery, Rachel? And have you seen any examples of faith being a tricky thing to navigate as well?
1: The central help and hope I've got from faith has been that of redemption. That actually, even though it was horrendous, God is bringing something good from it. He didn't cause it to bring this good, but actually I've been given a space that I can share what I've been through and hopefully help somebody else. And so that's been a huge thing. And looking at the Bible and seeing how God uses the times when people are most desperate to bring hope has certainly been a real comfort to me. But I think this idea that Christians should be something, that they should be happy all the time, that they shouldn't be anxious, has really laid on my mind a lot of the time. It's been something that I've felt weighs very heavily. And it's taken a long time to kind of try and get myself out of that mindset, because when we look at scripture, we see the full range of emotion. We see people struggling with anxiety, with thoughts of suicide, and they're not excluded from the grace of God. They're part of his story.
0: Are there any particular stories that you find really encouraging?
1: Particularly, I know you and I share a love for the story of Elijah in 1 Kings 19, where he's begging for death, and God basically responds by saying, eat, sleep, eat, sleep. And also the Philippian jailer. Actually, there's this incredible narrative and act where the Philippian jailer wants to take his own life because he's scared that Paul and Silas are going to escape, and they offer him real comfort. And I think that these stories show God's compassion for us and God's compassion when our mental health is struggling.
0: Actually, Chichi, one of the things I love about the way God treats Elijah is this whole idea of him being fed and then sleeping. And that's quite similar to what happens when you enter into a secure psychiatric unit, I think, in terms of helping you get ready for therapy. That actually you get fed and then you sleep and then you get some more food and then you sleep again. It's amazing to me, God doesn't offer any of the condemnation that we anticipate he would to Elijah, but he just treats him in this amazing biopsychosocial way and helps him to make a good recovery.
2: Well, I think that's a really interesting and spot-on point. One of the things that sometimes concerns me is that there's this perception that one has to make a choice between the spiritual and the so-called medical model. And actually, there is very good psychological medicine in Scripture, and we don't have to make this choice. It's a false choice. And Rachel, you've alluded to the importance of making sure that you're well rested, for example, and eating well. Just say a little bit more about some of the practical steps you take just to maintain your well-being.
1: I think for me, a lot of the time, it's about making sure I have some semblance of balance. So it's about making sure I have enough time with my family, with my husband and my son, not working too much, not spending kind of every evening and weekend working, which I can sometimes be prone to do. And having space as well in my life to have a bit of a Sabbath. It looks a bit different nowadays, but actually carving out space that I can, in a similar way to Elijah did, just kind of sit and let God minister to me. Quite often I end up doing it in the car. I don't close my eyes, but I do it in the car because actually that's the time that I can try and hear from God and just have a bit of headspace, I guess.
2: That's great. However, you've alluded to the fact that it's not all about what you can do in isolation.
1: Yeah.
2: And we have to accept that sometimes we do rely on support from other people. So, again, I just encourage you to tell us what you see as things that family and friends can do, what they do for you to support you, and more broadly, what they can do.

0: for those watching who don't really know how they can have an impact?
1: I think we make such a separation between mental and physical health. And actually, the stuff that you do for people when their physical health is struggling is the same stuff you can do when their mental health is struggling. So saying, actually, would it be helpful if I picked up the children from school? Would it be helpful if I babysat so that you can go out for the evening? Would it be helpful if I brought round a couple of meals? I had a conversation last week about saying, well, sometimes it's hard in mental health because it's such a long-term condition. The church cannot provide quiche for you to eat for dinner for an entire year. And that's true, and I would not want to eat quiche for that long. But actually, it might be saying in that situation, we set up a rota that you have food once a week, so that even then there's just that little bit less pressure. It might also be that case of being a bit of an advocate, perhaps in your job or within the mental health service, having somebody to go alongside and saying, be able to put your point across and perhaps, I guess, help medical professionals see you as a whole person, because sometimes it can be hard for you guys when you're only seeing somebody for 30 minutes a day, week.
2: Gee, do you want to say something to people who might be watching this and feel concerned either for themselves or maybe concerned for a loved one because they believe that their experience has gone beyond kind of anguish and actually is moving towards suicidal ideation or even making plans for suicide? What should they do?
0: I think Rachel's made a fantastic set of points here. It can feel really overwhelming. And I think the key thing is that the starting point is that there's some really simple, practical steps. So whether you're the person that's really struggling with these thoughts or if you're trying to support somebody, it's going back to some of those basics. And connection is one of the key things. So being able to speak to people who genuinely care and not worrying too much about what the words are or what the impact is going to be, but just starting that conversation is a really helpful starting point. I think not feeling guilty about the fact that these things are happening. We've talked about how common these thoughts are. And it's really not being ashamed of what's happening, but reaching out to the network. That is ultimately why we're in community. It's for these really important moments.
2: And in terms of emergency help, it's see your GP or walk into an A&E clinic.
0: Absolutely. And again, I'd just really like to dispel this myth that you've got these two options and one is purely spiritual and one is medical. And it shouldn't be seen as a sense of failure if you're seeking medical attention. The two go together and you've just got to think about what's practically helpful. And absolutely, there can be a spiritual overlay, but it's not a case of either or by any means.
2: I think as well, we want to encourage people to recognise this, the benevolent love of God, that in all these circumstances, as we said, with the Philippian jailer or with Elijah, this sort of experience of feeling like this is the end, to know that we have an eternal, benevolent, loving God who's with us in all our circumstances, and also that we have a Saviour who can have compassion on us because he carries our pain, he experiences pain, he's experienced our pain. And he knows us and understands us in a way that we really struggle to fathom. But that kind of comfort, the present nature of Jesus in our suffering, is so significant, isn't it? And it's a comfort for me in times of every kind of trouble. Rachel, thank you so much for being with us today.
1: Thanks for having me.
2: It's fantastic to have you here. Thank you for joining us on Forward Thinking. We've been exploring this difficult and painful topic of suicide on a spiritual and psychological level. Join us next time. Goodbye.
0: Goodbye. We'll

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listeners.

0: Let me say what's going through my mind. 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The man said, "I have no man." And you might think it's a wrong answer, but it's the correct answer. You cannot have God if you have man. You can't. Jesus said, "Because you have no man, rise up and walk."
1: Jesus only.
0: The pool is ready. 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How many people can dive in?

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It says, trust in the Lord with all your heart and lean not on your own understanding, and in all your ways acknowledge Him, because He will surely direct your path. 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
3: And remember the teaching yesterday. If God's not doing anything, then you quit. But as long as He's touching that person, you stay with it. It really is my passion. It burns inside of me to help whoever the person is, and regardless of the nation, to grasp this idea that it's about more than just praying words. My faith is not in my ability to pray the right words. My faith is not in my faith. My faith is in Jesus Christ, our Lord and Savior, who shed His blood on the cross, who died for my sins, who was beaten, who took stripes for my physical healing, and He took them for you as well. And so my vision, my heart, is that you catch this passion. If you want to see your churches grow, Pastor, start seeing the sick healed. Now, that's not the only thing. You want your churches to grow, yes, have good organizational structure, but start seeing cancer healed. We'll try it over here. I'm sure there are a few pastors. If you want to see the maturity level of your church grow, numerically and in maturity, start seeing the dead raised in your church. I mean, If you become known as the church where cancer's healed, they're going to be lining up at your door to come. Do you want to know the key to seeing the sick healed? It's very simple. I'm ready to give you the key to seeing sick people healed. It's pray for sick people. I mean, if you never lay hands on people and pray, I've had people try in the early days, try to explain to me, I'm giving testimonies. I'm excited. We saw hundreds of people healed in Brazil, and they look at me with skepticism. And they will say something to the effect, I've had good friends say this. Well, that's not really been my experience. I haven't seen that happen. And if you ask them, well, how many people have you prayed for in the last week? They'll say none. Well, how many have you prayed for in the last month? Well, not really anybody. What about the last 6 months? No, I don't think I've personally prayed for anybody in 6 months. No wonder you're not seeing people healed. Lay hands on sick people. Believe in Jesus, not believe in your ability. Believe in Him, except that He wants to work through you, and you'll see people healed. All right. Yes, let's give the Lord a clap of praise. I was expecting about 70-75% of you to get healed, at least in some measure. And it is important. I've got other things I want to talk about, but it is important to measure what God is doing so we can give praise to Him. We can give glory to Him. If they go from a 10 to a 9, give thanks that they went from a 10 to 9 and say, we'll try it again next time. It's important to measure what the Lord is doing. All right, I'm going to meddle a little bit. I don't want you to be offended. But here's what I have found. People that don't want to check out what God has done are afraid they'll look bad if nothing happens. Are you hearing me? Then it becomes about their embarrassment and not about the person. I want to know if you got healed. I want to know honestly. You don't have to make the ministry team feel good, because it's not about them. I want to see heaven come to earth. I want to see sick people healed. I want to see them walk in the health and life of Jesus Christ. You know, Jesus taught us to pray. What? Thy kingdom come, thy will be done. When? Or where? On earth as it is in heaven. I haven't found it in the scripture. I don't think there's going to be any sickness in heaven. Amen? I don't think there's going to be any cancer in heaven. I don't think there are going to be any lame people in heaven. By the way, any people with cancer here today, if you have a tumor or cancer, I want you to raise your hand. Keep them up. Anybody? I know we did yesterday. I prayed for someone with cancer. Anybody? Oh, wow, this is great. You're afraid I'll call you out, I know, but no cancer, no tumors. I think that's something to celebrate as well. Thank you, Jesus, that now, do you have cancer or a tumor? You do? Okay. What I was going to do is have the team come to you and pray for you. So if you'll go over to the team, two of you, begin to pray for her, and not loudly, but just soak her in prayer for the cancer or tumor. I wasn't sure which one. Anybody else? I'll have the team come to you. You don't have to come to the front. Oh. So you have cancer or a tumor. Okay, just stay. All right, two team members go over and just, you can kneel where he is. You can listen to the message as you get prayer. Anybody else? Because I need to move. Okay, and you don't have to come forward. Just stay where you are. Raise your hand, they'll come to you. So one or two people go there. Anybody else before I move on? And they're going to ask you, you know, are you feeling anything? Is anything happening? So, guys, if you'll be seated, because I don't want you to be in the way. Team? Yep. Disculpa. Por favor. Do you have cancer or a tumor? We went from zero to it grows. Anybody else? Because I'm going to move on. You have to raise your hand. All right? Okay, open your Bibles. This will be a short message. It'll be an hour and a half, which is short. Numbers chapter 13. I am breaking one of our rules, which is don't try to do everything in one message. And I'm trying to do that this morning, this afternoon. Numbers chapter 13. We're going to refer back to that as we go throughout the teaching, and I promise I will try to keep it short. But let me read a couple of other scriptures. Don't turn to them for the sake of time. But in Psalms 40, chapter 5, the psalmist, and I think this is Psalm of David, I forget right offhand. But the psalmist says, many, O Lord my God, are the wonders you have done, the things you have planned for us, meaning in the future, the things you plan for us, no one can recount. To you, were I to speak and tell of them, they would be too many to declare. The psalmist is saying, the things that you have planned are wonderful, beautiful, awesome things. They would be too many to speak. The things that you already have in mind for me. Now, just to give a New Testament verse, one that you're familiar with. For we are God's workmanship, created in Christ Jesus to do good works. Now, are you hearing the message there? We are God's workmanship. We're created by Him. And He has already prepared in advance for us good works that we are to do. See, the focus of this teaching, and I've been joking, it is a long teaching, so I'm going to cut a good bit of it out. There is a destiny over every one of your lives. Not just our pastors, not just our evangelists, not just our teachers, not just the apostles. There is a plan of God over every one of your lives. Every one of you in the balcony, there over you is a kingdom dream. Now, I find that many people Well, first of all, have trouble believing that God has a plan for their life. They'll look at circumstances, they'll look at what's going on, and it's hard for them to believe that God has a plan, a destiny for them. Now, our destination is heaven. That's where I want to go. But there's a journey from getting where I am now to heaven. And hopefully, it's going to be many, many, many, many, many, many more years. 110 sounds good to live to. God has a journey for you to walk out. He has a plan for you. Now, it doesn't matter. Let me see if I can put this in a correct way. We go to places, we speak to people. It's easy for them to believe that God has a destiny, a plan, a purpose for me or Leif or the team that comes in. But what I have found is in certain places, it'll be challenging for them to believe that God has a plan for my life. I am telling you, there is a dream. He has a dream. There's a kingdom dream that rests over every one of us. I believe that God has a call not only on the person who's on the stage. He has a call on the person sitting in the pew. Now, our decision is, do we want to walk in that? Now, again, granted, most people may not know what that dream is, or many people may not know what that dream is. But there's a destiny for you, and I want to see you walk in that. This message actually came out of a visitation I had. I was in Brazil, and again, a lot of my stories are from Brazil, because I've been there so many times. I don't know, 50 times or so. I've been to Brazil in the last 10 or 11 years. So a lot of my stories and testimonies come out of Brazil. We go, I think, 3 times a year. The ministry goes 4. But so a lot of my stories come out of that. I had a great church I was pastoring. Leif was there. It was a church in renewal and revival. We just built it was valued at $6 million. We didn't pay for that. But we just built an addition to our facilities. It was a great church. And I loved what God was doing there. And in the process, the Lord at a certain period in time spoke to me that it was time to leave. And I didn't want to leave necessarily. I'm going to keep my eyes on what God has called me to do. Mina and Femi, I'm sure, have had challenges in the vision for Lapis Lazuli Ministries. For the ministry they have. I'm sure there have been challenges. They could have let the challenges keep them from seeing this happen. They could have stayed focused on the challenges. And you wouldn't be here today. I'm thankful. And could you say thank you? Just give them a clap of appreciation that they were faithful to the vision and they didn't let the obstacles keep them from going forward. Trying to think of what I'm going to eliminate. In the room today, see, there were two in the camp of Israel that said, no, we can go in, defeat the giants, and we can take the land. There was Joshua and Caleb. How many of you know who Joshua and Caleb, who they are? Ooh, don't know who Joshua is. Okay. There was 12 spies. 10 of them said, we can't do it. 2 of them says, we can take the land. That was Joshua and Caleb. Now, in the room today, there are, generally speaking, 2 groups of people. There are the Joshuas and the Calebs, the ones who focus on the possibilities that exist in God. And then there are the other 10 spies that focus on the problem. Most all of us know who Joshua and Caleb are. We know them. We know their names. We've heard of Joshua. We've heard of Caleb. But can someone stand and give me the names of the other 10 spies? Could I have? Don't cheat. Don't look at your Bible. Some of you are reading the names. You're not going to be able to memorize them that quickly. Can a pastor stand and give me the names of the other 10 spies? None of us can. See, if you and I want to be known for something in the kingdom of God, then we need to be a Joshua and a Caleb We need to focus on the possibilities that exist in Christ, because if we focus on the problems, then we're going to be like one of the other 10. Let's give the Lord a clap of praise. Do I have any people who will say, I want to be a Joshua, I want to be a Caleb, I want to focus on the promise of God and the possibilities and not the problem? See, they got to see the promised land. And if we focus, if we get our eyes off the promise, we may not have ever experienced the land of promise that that the Lord has said is ours. See, here they are. They're standing at the border. They can look over and see the promise of God. Most of us, we don't get that opportunity. We have to make the step in faith. They can see. They could write a book about it, but they were unwilling to pay the price to go in and possess it as their own. And by the way, sometimes we have to deal with the giants that are in here before we can deal with the giants that are over there. I think I'll say that one more time. There are times we have to deal with the giants inside of us before we are able to deal with the giants that are over there. It's in the dealing with the giants that are here that gives us the strength and the ability to go in and take possession of the promise that God has said is ours. I forgot to do this at the beginning of the message, but what is the promise of God over your life? What has He spoke? What is the dream that you have? Don't say it out loud, but just in your heart. What has He said, this is what I want to do? I mean, has He spoken to anybody here and said, I want you to take Abuja for me? This is your territory. It belongs to you. Is that anybody? Has He said that's your land? If He said that, start possessing it. Pick up the shield. Pick up the sword. Go in and do the warfare to take what He has said is yours. I believe in the next revival, we will see cities come to know the Lord. I don't think that kind of event was reserved for the revivals of the 1800s, where whole villages would come to know the Lord. I don't think that's just for Mozambique, where Heidi Baker will go in

We've had a little girl in our village die. We need the building to do whatever kind of service. It wouldn't be like ours, but they, some kind of a service that they would do, or visitation. He said, I need the building back. Sapresa said, that's no problem. Nothing is happening. Nobody's coming to the revival. And so the girl is laid out on a table, just a wooden table. The mother and the aunt is at the foot. The father is away making arrangements for, because, you know, in Africa, as you would, in, especially in the bush of Mozambique, you don't delay having a funeral. It's easy to know why. So he's making arrangements, and Sapresa is just sitting there beside the girl, and he said she was laying on the table, her fingers were curled like this, they were stiff, and he decides to put his fingers inside of her hand. And he said, I'm just there, I'm praying, I'm worshiping. He said, I wasn't really expecting anything. And said, all of a sudden, she squeezed his fingers, and he said, he screamed. He went, whoa! Wouldn't you do that if a dead girl grabbed you by the fingers? And she sat up, and she said, I'm thirsty, I want something to drink. And he said, you can find Coca-Cola anywhere you go in Mozambique, by the way. He said, there was a half a bottle of Coke. He said, I gave it to her, hot, was warm, to drink. And he said, I woke up the mother and the aunt, and when they looked up and saw their daughter sitting there, they ran out the door screaming and yelling. He says, I'm having to, no, she's been raised from the dead. It's her. She's okay. She's not a ghost. Has to call her, the parent, the mother and the aunt back in. And that night, he gets the building back to have revival. And guess what happened? The whole village came to revival that night, and everyone gave their heart to the Lord. I don't think that's reserved just for Mozambique. Lord, let it happen in our community. Let it happen in our neighborhood. Maybe we're not going to be able to reach all of Abuja, but we can reach our neighborhood, where our neighborhood becomes known as a Christian neighborhood. What is the dream? What is the vision the Lord has given to you? Now, it is risk. You can't stay in a place of comfort. In fact, I would have asked you earlier, why did Israel not go in and take the promised land? And it's very simple. There's one verse. And for the sake of time, let me just read it to you. I'll find it. The reason Israel didn't go in and take the land was not because of the giants and the fortified cities. That's not the real reason. Hebrews 3:19 said, so we see that they were not able to enter because of their unbelief. And unbelief is at the root of much of our lack of living the kingdom lifestyle. It's the lack of faith in God. See, God was big enough to part the Red Sea, but he wasn't big enough to defeat the armies of the promised land. We quickly forget what God did for us yesterday. We want to judge them, but we're just as guilty at times. Sometimes we forget what God did yesterday, and then we end up in fear because we don't remember what he did the last time. So without faith in God, there is an unwillingness to take risk. There is an unwillingness to move from our comfort zone. If you're going to live... It sounds like I'm not giving you good news. I am. But sometimes, if we're going to possess the promise, it's going to be a life of risk, and we're going to have to step outside of our comfort zone. We'll have to step outside of this place of safety. And I think that's what the kingdom life is all about. We should step outside of our comfort zone. Some of you may be thinking, well, I've never prayed for anybody on the streets to get healed. Good. You get the opportunity to take a risk. Well, I've never shared my faith with a stranger on the streets. That's exciting. You now have an opportunity over the next few days to take a risk and do something that you've not done before. There are times that your dream will cost you everything that you have right now. There are times, and this is not for everybody. He doesn't ask this of everyone, necessarily. There are times you'll have to let go of everything that you have.

0: the moment in order to get the next thing that God has for you. Sometimes we're clutching on to what he did last time so tightly that we can't receive what he wants to give to us. And we'll have to be willing. Pastors, I'm especially speaking to you. Sometimes we have to be willing to let go of everything we have in order to see the dream come to pass. As I mentioned, we had a great church. My wife and I just built our dream home. It was a beautiful home. I designed it, and she had a great job. She was a midwife, delivered thousands of babies. I had a secure salary. I'm walking in my neighborhood praying, and the Lord just says, didn't say much, just said, your season is finished here. That just shocked me. I was prayer walking, where you walk and you pray and bless the people or bless the house. I was walking in my neighborhood and I was prayer walking. I stopped, turned around, went back. My wife is getting ready for work. I walk into the bathroom where she's fixing her hair, and I said, honey, sweetheart, baby doll, oh beautiful one. Wasn't quite that dramatic, but I'm not sure how she's going to respond. So I said, honey, I think the Lord just spoke to me. She's brushing her hair. Well, what did he say? I said, he said we're leaving our church. She stops and she points his brush at me. She said, you better know this is God. Then went back to fixing her hair. Thankfully, she didn't hit me with it. But I knew, I better know this is God. I called some friends. I met with them. I drove a couple of hours up to Tampa, Florida. They listened to me and they said, we think you heard from God. So I went home, and within a matter of weeks, I didn't have anywhere to go. I didn't quit to go work for Randy Clark. My wife, both of us resigned without anywhere to go. Now, I don't advise people to do that. Please don't go in tomorrow and resign your church. You may feel like it on Monday morning, but don't. That was what the Lord spoke. But you see, I had to let go of everything I had in order to get the very next thing. And it was not an easy thing. I was going to tell you earlier of how this message, this teaching came to pass, but I'm running out of time. The Lord speaks to me in pictures. It's not an open vision, but it's in pictures. And I'm standing before the Lord, and he puts this bill in my hand. It's a small bill. He gave it to me, and I clutch it. Well, it's mine. And then in the next scene that plays, he tries to give me another bill, except it's larger. But every time he tries to give it to me, it falls to the floor. And then I thought, oh, okay. So I opened my hand. He gave me the bigger bill, and I went, well, it's mine. He gave it to me. And this kept playing over and over with larger bills until I understood. This helped me with the trauma of the next year, because it was not easy. I had friends tell me, you will never get another church like this. You better not resign your church, because in my denomination, you start small and you build big. We were the 10th largest church in the state of Florida. Said, you better not give up your church. But I finally understood what he was saying. It was, whatever he gives me, I'm to hold on to it like this, so he at any moment can come and take it, not out of anger, not out of discipline, but so that he can give me something even better. And sometimes we are holding on to the last blessing of God to the point that we're not able to receive what he wants to give to us. There are whole denominations that are holding on to the last blessing of God. It's like an anchor holding them back, and they're unable to move into the next thing that God has for them. So whatever he has given to you, hold on to it like this. Say, Lord, thank you for what you have given to me, but it is yours at any moment. It's yours, not out of anger. I know it's not discipline, but it means that you're going to give me something even better. So I'm keeping an open hand before you to receive the better. I could have stayed in my church and been blessed. It would have continued to grow. I believe it would have continued to grow. Once revival hit our church, for the next 9 years, we broke an attendance record and giving record every year. I think it was every year. God was blessing us. But he was taking something that was good to give me something that was even better. It was after I let go of what I had and opened my heart and hands to receive what he wanted to give me that I moved into the promises of God that came in my life in the 1980s. I had to wait 20 years. I pray, guys, you don't have to wait 20 years. I hope yours takes place tomorrow. I would love it if you got the clarity on the vision, the dream today, and you got it all tomorrow. That would be great. Not me. I had to wait. Randy Clark was still a little Baptist pastor. My destiny was tied to this movement. And everything but one that the Lord promised me in the 1980s has come to pass. I don't know, I mean, maybe a lot of you can say that. I don't know a lot of people who can. I am so thankful for the faithfulness of God. When I gave up, He didn't give up on me. When I wanted to quit, He didn't quit on me. He stayed with me. He encouraged me. He walked me through that dry season and got me to the place where I could see my dream come to pass, my destiny. I am walking in my destiny. I'm walking in the promises of God of my life that came when I was in my 20s. I'm only in my 30s now, but so it wasn't that long ago. But so everything but one thing, and that one is my fault, is going to come to pass. It will come to pass this year. I'm not going to tell you what it is because it's my fault. Sometimes you have to let go of everything you have in order to receive the very next thing that God has for you. One more quick point and then we're going to pray. I need a volunteer. See if I can find a handsome volunteer. Since you are handsome and you raised your hand, come on down. Not many people volunteer that I'm handsome, but he said he was handsome. All right, why don't you stand, turn around, look at everybody. Let's vote. Is he handsome or not? My team thinks you're handsome. Okay, what is your name?
1: My name is El Dangana.
0: El Dangana.
1: Yes.
0: Close? El Dangana. Write that down so I can remember. El Dangana. All right. In this process of possessing the promise of God of our lives, we'll have to choose whether we're going to listen to the truth of the Holy Spirit or the lies of the enemy. I know people because I used to sit where you are. And when I'm telling you what you can do for the Lord, some of you are sitting there thinking, no, not me. That's never going to happen. And what that is, that's the lies of the enemy. And in this, we will choose to listen to the lie instead of the truth. Now, here's something like the lies would be for El Dangana. As he's sitting there, he's beginning to be encouraged. Yes, I do have a dream. I have a vision. I have a purpose. God has spoken to my heart. I know what I'm supposed to be doing. It's going to happen. And there's a voice that whispers in his ear, El Dangana, you're not gifted enough. You're not anointed enough. You don't have enough money. You don't have the right resources. You don't know the right people. That dream is never going to come to pass. It's never going to happen. Do you know where you were raised? That dream is not going to happen. It's for other people, not you. El Dangana, you're not handsome enough. You're not charismatic enough. You don't have enough hair. More Lord. More Lord. And so that's what I call the lies of the enemy. But then there's another voice that says, El Dangana, your dream is going to come to pass. Your vision is going to come to pass. You are anointed enough. You are gifted enough. You're charismatic enough. You are smart enough, and you are very handsome. You have everything that you need for that dream to come to pass. You even know the one that you need to know, because the only one you need to know is the King of Kings and Lord of Lords. So you do know the right people, and your dream and your vision is going to come to pass. Hallelujah. And that's the truth of the Holy Spirit. So you have the lies of the enemy that's telling you what you are not, because we forget who we are. We forget our identity. The lies of the enemy are telling us it's not going to happen. It's never going to come to pass. And it tells us that we're not gifted or anointed enough to see it happen. But then you have this other voice that's saying, yes, you're my boy. I'm your father and you are my son. You're one of my favorite sons. You're not my most favorite because Tom is my most favorite. That's what the Lord says. But you are one of my special kids. You're my special son. Just not at the level of Tom, because Tom is my most special son. Now, he says that to all of us. But and so it's the truth of the Holy Spirit that's telling us who we are and what we can do in Him. Now, the choice is ours. Are we going to believe the truth of the Holy Spirit or the lies of the enemy? Now, there are times that I have to make that decision every month. There are times I have to make it every week. There are times I have to make it every day. And there have been days in my life where I had to make a choice which voice I was going to listen to. I had to make it every hour. And it felt like every minute, because the enemy was whispering lies in my ear about who I was and what I was able to accomplish and what I was able to do. So I want you to make a declaration of faith after me. Just say this after me. I choose to believe the truth of the Holy Spirit instead of the lies of the enemy. I wasn't convinced that time. Let's say it again with a little more authority. Like you mean it. I choose to believe the truth of the Holy Spirit instead of the lies of the enemy. Still not convinced that you are convinced. I want you to say it with authority, with a little more unction. Every one of you, from the front to the back, make this as a declaration before the throne of heaven, because it blesses Him for you to know who you are and what you're supposed to do. Say it again. I choose to believe the truth of the Holy Spirit instead of the lies of the enemy. I choose to believe the truth of the Holy Spirit instead of the lies of the enemy. Say it again. I choose to believe the truth of the Holy Spirit instead of the lies of the enemy. Now, one more time, and I want you to just use your sanctified imagination, and that the enemy is, Satan is listening outside the doors. The angels wouldn't let him come in, but he's listening outside the doors, and you want heaven and hell to know your declaration of what you're going to stand on, what you're going to believe. I want you to make it with that kind of an authority, not because I've asked you to make this declaration, but because you believe it with every fiber in your being. You made up your mind today, this is the voice I'm going to listen to. And I want the worship team, if you would, to go ahead and come. I choose to believe the truth of the Holy Spirit instead of the lies of the enemy. Again, I choose to believe the truth of the Holy Spirit instead of the lies of the enemy. See, today you are qualified. You are anointed enough. You are gifted enough. You do know the right one. You know the King of Kings. You know the Lord of Lords. You know that you are who you are in Him. And so your dream is going to come to pass, not because of your own strength and your own self, but because of His promise over you. His promises are yes and amen, and it is going to happen. If He spoke it to you, it's going to happen. I choose to believe the truth of the Holy Spirit instead of the lies of the enemy. Could we celebrate the King this morning? Yes, Lord. Yes, Lord. Yes, Lord. Give Him a shout of praise. We bless you, Lord. We raise our voice to celebrate you today. Celebrate who you are, Lord.

There are mysteries in the spirit. Mysteries. What may fit you? And he said, yes. Extol him who rides on the cloud.

0: Yeah, okay. Tommy, let's go into just unraveling this wonderful message you've just given to us. A very inspiring message, an encouraging word from the Lord. You know, sometimes the enemy wants us to feel hopeless, but it's always great to know that Father God says Nigeria is not doomed, and Father God is transitioning us for the rebirth of a nation. Very encouraging. You know, we can identify with the great pain and the delay, but how do we keep the momentum of God going? You know, given that it's the pain that actually causes people to lose hope. So how do we keep this momentum up?
1: That's a really great question. The scripture that I gave was, I think it was Judges chapter 8, that was a real
0: Yes.
1: standout for me for Nigeria. It said, Gideon and his men, tired yet pursuing. And I actually believe that tiredness and fatigue and pain, all of those things are set to slow us down. They're deliberate distractions from the enemy to slow us down. But you know, when my wife was giving birth to our third child, I really paid attention this time, whereas usually what I tend to do is just look into her eyes and don't look down and don't try and get let her mom do all the pep talk. I paid attention to everything, and one of the things I noticed was, to my wife, pain was a bad thing, but to the midwife, pain was an indicator of birthing. And actually, I believe that it requires midwives to help us to give perspective to our pain. For
0: Yeah,
1: one side,
0: good
1: pain for
0: word.
1: the person giving birth, pain can feel like a absolutely catastrophic thing has happened. But for the midwife who's experienced, her job is not to scream with the pregnant woman. Her job is to say, I know you're in pain, but this is a good thing. It means that the body is being positioned for birthing. And so this is actually probably going to be one of Nigeria's most crucial points and in time. Now you said, how do you keep the momentum? I believe the prophetic strategy of God is you keep momentum through downsizing. What do I mean by that? God said to Gideon, the people you have are too many. And actually, what creates transformation in nations is not mass consensus. Sometimes democracy slows down the voice of God, and God hasn't got time for everybody to vote on what he's going to do next. And so
0: That's a
1: sometimes
0: good
1: what
0: one.
1: God does is he deliberately downsizes the numbers of the people who are integrally there to create change so that he can bypass the process and give people what they need. I think Nigeria is in a place right now where it knows what it doesn't want. It just hasn't yet found the voice of what it does want. And God, when Israel was crying, God sent Moses. He didn't send a politician. He didn't send an ark. He sent a prophet. And in that, I believe what God was saying was, I wanted more for Israel than Israel wanted for itself. God interpreted their cry, and he didn't increase their wages. He didn't fix their financial plan. No, he moved them out to a greater place. And I believe that what God is getting ready to give Nigeria doesn't exist on their radar yet. And it's going to have to come from a place of revelation and not from a place of looking at other democracies and saying we want what they have.
0: Well, just latching a little bit on that. You know, we're looking at this birthing business. And we know that bringing to birth is an exciting time of preparation, anticipation, expectation, and of course, promise. You've just gone through it. It is scary, however, to imagine the possibility of losing the momentum when the baby is in the birth canal.
1: Right.
0: Now, just coming back more to Nigeria, what measures can we put in place to ensure that when we get the momentum, we keep it high? We keep the momentum to remain high. Because, you know, we are people who love good life, comfort, safety, and probably all those ones might not allow us to get momentum to the height we want. So what can you tell us about that?
1: I have this message for the year, and in this message, it's safety third. A lot of people prioritize safety first. And if you are in a birthing season or a pioneering season, this is why I said a remnant is so important, because a remnant understands that safety is not the top priority. And I saw what happened in Lekki at the toll crossing. I think the world saw when CNN broke the story. And one of the things that I realized was a lot of our leadership were rightly telling people to stay safe, to go back home, and just wait the season out. Usually what happens in that is the momentum goes, because safety is never a good precursor to change. When God was calling Joshua to cross over, he said two things must come first: strength first, courage second, safety third. And I think that only a remnant can lead with strength and courage, because strength and courage is very fragile. And in the multitude of people, courage wanes. And there was a moment where Israel were getting ready to cross into Canaan, and all of a sudden some men brought back a bad report. Think of the fragility of courage, that just a couple of spies coming back and saying, well, we searched it out, it was great, but I mean, look at this. This is, you know, it will never change. There are too many giants. There's too many political problems. There's too much corruption, blah, blah, blah, blah, blah. And an 11-day journey elapsed to 40 years because of the fragility of strength and courage when you listen to voices that prioritize safety first. And these safety first people said, let's go back. Come on, let's go back. Let's just chill. Let's relax. Let's see what happens. Later, God was so angry with what had happened that he said, I'm going to let these guys wander for 40 years. And momentum was lost for 40 years. But one of the most interesting points that I realized about this momentum waning was that even Moses had to wander those 40 years in that season of loss of momentum, because words were spoken at a point where I believe God wanted courage. Now, here comes some men, and they say, we repent now, we're sorry, let's go back and do what God said. And the Bible says, do not presume to go now, because God is no longer among you. In other words, you've lost the momentum. And I think it's very crucial that Nigeria is used to mass churches, mass gatherings, mass meetings has always been the major representation of its Christian output. I think actually the new season doesn't require mega, it requires micro.
2: Wow, that's a good one, a good word. Okay, Moses spent time, tell me, with God to receive the idea of the temple he was supposed to build. He spent time with the Lord to know what it ought to look like. Now, how would you advise the church to co-labor with the Lord so that they get to know what this new nation is supposed to look like, or we get to unite around what it should look like, rather than telling Father God what we don't want and not being able to arrive at what we want?
1: again, a great question. I believe that, first of all, you know, this year is an unpredictable year. And I don't like that prophetic word, but there's prophetic consensus that 2021 is going to be unpredictable. And I don't like it, because when you're a prophet, you don't like to flow in the realm of unpredictability. And so, you know, I'm praying, God, give me a word. And then he gives me a word, I'm like, is that it? And I'm always getting frustrated, but I realize that this year is actually God unfolding in small pieces, very small pieces, very incremental pieces. And yeah. I actually believe he's doing that because he doesn't want to put more on us than we can handle. I believe that part of the clarity is going to come with journey and not with sitting down still waiting for clarity. But I also believe that what can Nigeria do? I believe Nigeria can have a renewal of prophetic and apostolic giftings. And prophetic apostolic giftings are not the same as pastoral ones. When you are prophetic, you can see what's happening. When you're apostolic, you can build what's happening. And people say apostles need to come first. Of course, they do in the church order. But actually, in the building order, you need to see first. Otherwise, there's no blueprint for what to build. And so, as Psalm 127 says, unless the Lord builds the house, the builders build it in vain. And if the Lord isn't watching the city, the watchman wakes up in vain. So that seeing and building anointing going together. And what we have seen a lot of apostolic in Nigeria, to which I'm very grateful for. Great men, great women of God have modeled Christianity very well. There's a difference between what functions and what works. You know, I always kind of joke that if Moses was Nigerian and God said, Moses, I want you to build me an ark, Moses would build Ark Church International. And then when the floods come, his carpet would be ruined and the congregants would be drowning because he was building tradition. He wasn't building what he saw in heaven. And this is why the prophetic is so important, because the prophetic doesn't build see the traditional, it sees the functional. It sees what needs to be built to last the season. And I actually believe the two are being released upon Nigeria in a whole new way. And that's why God is raising up prophetic voices to see in the spirit so that democracies don't become on earth as it is in earth. Remember, Israel was like, we want a democracy and a kingdom like the other nations. Israel was like, we want a king like everybody else. And I think Nigeria's in that place. We want what America has. We want, give us a peaceful leader, you know, give us a nice, calm democracy. And God's like, that's not the blueprint I have for you. And I'm waiting for people to come to see me. Because whatever I watch over is not going to be a vain project.
2: Yeah, thank you. That's great. But how would you then assess the roles of the generations, the different generations, as we seek this rebirth of this great nation? I mean, I know we all have to bring something to the table. So what would you say would be what each generation is bringing?
1: Two things, members and remembers. Members and remembers. Okay. Young generation are members. And members are what God uses as his building blocks. Remember, God is an organic builder. He doesn't build with synthetic things. He builds with authentic people is his industry. And so when we talk about young people, we're really talking about the members that are part of the building up of what God's building. We talk about the older generation, we're talking about the remembers, those who help us to remember what God did, and those who help us to remember our history, and those who help us to remember the mistakes of our past and chronicle them to us so that we're not doomed to repeat them. And both generations are so vital and pivotal to one another. I hear people say this all the time, God is raising up the David generation and doing away with the Saul generation. Well, you know, I hope God doesn't do away with Nigeria's fathers, because we need Nigeria's fathers. Because if we don't have them, then another generation will rise up and say of us that we are now the souls and God should do away with us. You know, because if you don't have a blueprint for what's happened, you're going to be doomed to repeat the same mistakes. And I believe both generations are so pivotal to help us to shape and to build the new thing and to serve as a memorial of what happened, but to also build the blueprint for what God's going to do next. So every generation is pivotal. There's no victory for Moses without Joshua fighting the Amalekites. There's no victory for Esther without Mordecai on the outside praying for her.
2: Yeah.
1: And so we need air strikes from the old generation, but we also need a ground team from the new generation.
0: That's very reassuring. So you're not doing away with us yet. That's so good. Tony, you said that there's an acceleration of darkness because the church has been.
3: Now, what advice would you give to the body of Christ at this time, as people wonder and are confused as to who to follow in this new horizon of church online?
1: Right.
3: You know, people sort of see the confines of the gathered church, and that seems safer. We are back to safety again. So what advice would you give?
1: I think that I would probably give a statement Dr. Sharon made to me in conversation. She said 2020 was the year the standard changed. And what that means is when the standard lifts, because I asked her a question, well, you know, she gave a prophetic word that I never heard her give before. She said, judgment is coming. And I was like, wow, I've never heard you be so judgment orientated before. And I said, what is the judgment? And she says, the judgment, Tony, is there's a new standard. And anytime there's a new standard, anything beneath that standard is rolled away. And I think what's happening in the grand of things is that now we are in a time of judgment.

0: First Corinthians 11, verse 19, the Bible says, indeed, there must be divisions among you, so that those who have God's approval will be recognized. And that doesn't sound like an amen scripture, but right now the church has never been more divided. And it behooves us probably to pray now more than ever for unity. But you know, the scripture says, indeed, there's a time where there must be divisions among you. And divisions are there to draw a distinction between those who God has approved and those who have not. Now, when we look at the scripture of the chaff and the wheat, we don't know which one is chaff and which one is wheat, the Bible says, until the harvest comes. Now, this is not by in no way saying that those who are online are wheat and those who are offline are chaff. Actually, I don't believe God is as concerned at the mode as we are. I think right now what is happening is we're all being forced into a new season of change, whether we like it or not. And this forced change that we're in right now is putting us in a place where every one of us has got to work out our own salvation with fear and trembling. And that's actually a really great thing. You know, before, where we relied heavily on Sunday services to get us into gear, now we are fully relying on the Holy Spirit and trusting in Him to encourage ourselves in the Lord, to strengthen ourselves as long as the day is not yet approached. And so I encourage the church right now during this time to actually pray now more than ever for the spirit of discernment. You know, we need discernment now more than we have ever needed before. You know, I can't remember which preacher said it. He's dead now, but he said, we're no longer in a time where we need discernment of good versus evil. We're now in a time where we need discernment of good versus almost good. And I actually believe that we're in that season now.
1: Yeah, thank you. Yeah, really good. So what does the church, what does the Lord mean when He says soundproofing my church, and the separation of noise and from the voice? I mean, I know the enemy loves to bring distraction with noise, but how would you help people to key into the fine tuning of the bride voice, and also be open to the methods which may look different from what they are used to?
0: Right. Fine-tuning. It was a really interesting statement that I heard the Lord make. I believe now most of the church, if not all of the church, there's a consensus that the Word of God is our litmus test for our spiritual salvation, and where we are told to be heavenly invested in the Word, because the Word is, as the scripture puts it, the more sure prophecy. But Jesus says something that's really quite outstanding. He says, woe to you Pharisees, because you search the scripture arduously, thinking that in them you will find me, but you have not actually come to me. And I realized something, that it is one thing to come to the Word of God. It is another thing entirely to come to the God of the Word. And you know, the Bible says the letter kills, but the Spirit gives life. I actually believe right now, prophetically, we are in a time where God is ready to pour out more revelation upon the everyday Christian than ever before. You know, the Bible says the knowledge of the glory of the Lord will cover the earth as the waters cover the sea. And then will no man have need of a teacher, because then all will know, because the Spirit of God, there'll be a new revelation that there is no junior Holy Spirit. Now, that doesn't mean that everyone becomes an elite and everybody, gets one-upmanship over the

0: Another, what it means is that now I believe that again, God is bringing about his end, and the end of God is the maturing of the saints. I think we're very focused on the end times, but we're not as focused on the end saint. And we look at Ephesians, and God says, for the perfecting of the saint, the teleos, the maturing of the saint for the work of ministry. And so when I believe God is, when I say I believe God is soundproofing the church, I believe that prophetically, we're in a time right now of blasphemy. Blasphemy used to be known as using the Lord's name in vain. You know, if somebody said Jesus Christ or oh my God out of the context of calling on his name in religious devotion, somebody would yell blasphemy. You know, I went to school and one day I said, oh my God, because I saw something amazing. And my math teacher threw a textbook at my head. This wasn't Nigeria, this was United Kingdom. And he had to write a letter of apology because you can't
1: Definitely.
0: beat kids here. And so he screamed, oh my God. I screamed, oh my God, I threw a book at my head. And he said, blasphemy, get out of my class. I never studied the word blasphemy, even as I grew up later on in life, because I thought we had it coined that blasphemy is using the Lord's name in vain. Until this year, I decided to take a deep dive into it. The word blasphemy means to switch. It means to call something evil that is good and something good that is evil. God calls that blasphemy or blasphemos in the Greek. It means to call something good evil and something evil good. And Isaiah said, woe to you that call good evil and evil good, trade bitter for sweet and sweet for bitter, light for darkness and darkness for light. And I think what's happening right now is we are in the midst of a generation that no longer can discern the difference between what is good versus what is evil. And have traded bitter for sweet and sweet for bitter and light for darkness and darkness for light. And the Bible calls that blasphemy. And so when God is soundproofing the church, I believe the end of the church will be a sound discernment. You know, what is the maturity of the saint? Bob says that we discern all things, we judge all things, we prove all things. And so soundproofing means that God has upgraded the discerning
1: Yeah.
0: ability of the church to know good from evil. And Hebrews 5:14 says this, that those who are mature can discern good from evil. And so that's what I believe God's saying there. You still can't hear
1: Wonderful.
0: me very well?
2: Okay.
1: Thank you. That was a really good one.
2: Now, Toby, you mentioned, you spoke about constitutional crisis, saying, my bride does not believe my prophets. We see this has happened big time in the recent US presidential elections, with many prophesying Trump's win and others talking about Biden's win. Some members of the evangelical church, especially, are disillusioned. Some members of the they are basically saying that surely, I mean, people are saying that we can learn from some of the humility and integrity shown by some of the prophets who came out and said they were wrong. So we understand what to do when we don't get it right. But you said a divider has done this. Can you please elaborate on that? What do you mean by divider has done that?
0: There was this prophecy that Abraham gave, and the prophetic word was that the children of Israel would be in captivity 400 years. When you look at the scripture, the children of Israel were not in captivity for 400 years. They were in captivity for 430 years.
1: Yeah.
0: The question then becomes, was Abraham a false prophet? When you look at how Jonah said Nineveh would be judged, Nineveh experienced the judgment of the Lord. And Nineveh experienced the mercy of the Lord, not the judgment of the Lord. And the question becomes, was Jonah a false prophet? When you look at Samuel, and he prophesied publicly that David would be king, and a lot of people would have called Samuel a false prophet when it seemed as though later on down the line, God had chosen someone else. Public declaration of Saul's calling, private declaration of Saul's disqualification. The optics didn't look good. I believe what's happened in America is a mirror of what's happening all over the world. 2020 was meant to be the year of 2 Chronicles 2020. It was meant to be the year of the promotion of the prophets. And what it ended up being was a year of the demotion of the prophets, or seemingly so. And, the Bible says, trust in the Lord thy God, so shall you be established. Trust his prophets, so shall you prosper. And God does not violate that principle of trust, regardless of how the optics look. I believe that right now there are two things happening. Number one, I believe that prophets don't declare the outcome of God. Prophets declare the will of God. Abraham prophesied the will of God 400 years. 430 years was the outcome of God. Moses prophesied that they would take an 11-day journey to Canaan. They took a 40-year journey to Canaan. Will of God, outcome of God. Because the Bible says in the book of Amos, can two walk together unless they be agreed? In other words, even if heaven declares a will, if earth does not agree, the outcome and the will can be two very different things. Isaiah prophesied that Hezekiah would die. That was the will of God. But Hezekiah's agreement with God, or disagreement with what the prophet had said, change the outcome. And so there are moments where God is sovereign. There are moments where God is conditional. And we're in a season right now where I think the second thing is prophets are learning something. That even prophets have to abide by the first part of 2 Chronicles 20:20. It says, trust in the Lord your God, so shall you be established. The prophets have to understand that they are not exempt from trusting in the Lord. And the prophets also have to understand that they're going to go through the very shaking that they've prophesied was coming for years. You know, they said, the shaking is coming. We said, the shaking is coming. The shaking is coming. And then when the prophets were shook, we looked at each other and we said, why are we shaking as well? Because even if Moses prophesies that you're going to wander 40 years, Moses still has to pick up his walking stick and wander with them. You know, we're not exempt. Elijah can prophesy the famine, but he too gets to starve with the people that he prophesied to, give or take a few ravens dropping down a bit of bread for him every now and again. And so I believe when God says, I'll shake the heavens and the earth, he's shaking everything. He's shaking the prophetic. He's shaking the apostolic. He's shaking the people. Everything is being shaken. And what if I challenge people? What if CNN and MSNBC are not supposed to declare prophetic fulfillment? What if God is supposed to declare prophetic fulfillment? What if we're in a time right now where we are looking at what's happening on the news, looking at what's happening in the media, and we've taken our eyes off of the Spirit? And what if the Bible says in the book of Habakkuk, right division and make it plain, and though it tarries and it seems afar off in coming, wait for it, because it will not fail and it will surely speak. I think what we're witnessing in the prophetic is the premature apology of the prophetic. I believe what we're witnessing in America is the calling of good evil and calling of evil is good. I believe that America didn't choose evil. Yeah. I believe America chose safety. And in choosing safety, didn't know that they were defaulting to something that ultimately is going to have a nice smile with pretty dangerous policies. And so where we are right now is we're in the middle of the story. We're not yet at the end of the story. And so I've been challenging the prophets who I've been talking to, who prophesied that Trump would be reelected. I've been challenging them to realize prophets behold in part and they see in part. What if that reelection isn't immediate? What if that reelection is in another 4 years? What if that reelection is another 8 years? And what if all they saw was a part of a vision that God had given them and they hadn't waited out the full season of it before they apologized? Who knows? But I think God is going to give America what America's asking for. And I think in 4 years, we'll know again what America's choice is.
1: Yeah. So me, that is just, you're giving us so much insight. Thank you. Now, I love when you speak about intercession with intermission. Now, I know intermission involves strategic planning, so much more. You know, it's like, we are used to intercession, but this is going to next level up. So how would you help our pastors, our leaders, understand what intermission involves, what they have to do to make sure they're doing it, going that route?
0: I think for the longest time, intercessors have prayed and we've spoken into the air. But the Bible says, I saw that there was no intercessor and I saw that there was no man to stand in the gap. It says, I saw that there was no intercessor and I saw that there was no man. I'm just going to turn there quickly. In the book of Isaiah, chapter 59, he saw that there was no one who intervened to help the oppressed. Another place says, he saw that there was no man and wondered that there was no. He saw that there was no man and wondered that there was no intercessor. And I broke those two words up as I was hearing it in this prophetic message. And I realized two things God needs. Number one, he needs a man. Number two, he needs an intercessor. And man is not relevant. Really what God is saying is, in this, I don't just need someone who's praying. I need someone who's standing in the gap as well. I need someone in the breaches. I don't just need someone in the air. And what happens is, I think for a long time, we've had these great people, fathers of the faith, lifting up their hands for Nigeria in prayer. But if you solely lift your hands, but you don't send Joshua into the camp, then you're not putting someone in the gap or in the breaches. You're just lifting up the hands. And so I actually believe prophetically that this is a time where God is allowing the Mordecais to pray, but the Esthers to be positioned. The Moses is to pray, but the Joshuas have to be in the valley fighting the Amalekites. The Elishas to pray, but it's the king that has to shoot the arrow and strike the ground. And so intercession is the great air force, but intermission is the great ground force. And I actually believe God is releasing an airstrike, but he's also releasing a ground team, a strategic ground team as well. And so that's what I believe is part of the generational thing as well, that there is a praying, warring fathers and mothers who are willing to intercede whilst the foot soldiers are on the ground.
1: So, thanks so much, Tomi, for that. Now, we were listening to Dr. Sharon Stone, a well-loved prophet and your spiritual mother. And she said in the prophecies that she gave for 2021 that the world is undergoing judgment. Now, I listened to your interview of her, and I loved how she said it's not like the White Throne judgment. And she didn't say it in a negative way or anything like that. Rather, it's a way of bringing the church up to, you know, enter into its own. Now, I feel a lot of people are confused about it, thinking maybe we have a wicked God up there who wants to destroy us or stuff like that. And so how really are we to pray at this time? Is it to temper justice with mercy, or Father God to help us get our house in order? You know, what would you advise, you know, that we pray at this time?
0: Yeah, I think Jeremiah prophesied, Babylon is coming, Babylon is coming. I said, the best thing you can do when the judgment comes is surrender. And, you know, the king looked and said, what kind of prophetic encouragement is that? Surrender to the enemy? He says, can't we kill them? And the other prophets put a yoke around them and did a prophetic act. This is what the Lord's going to do to the king's enemies when they come. And Jeremiah was like, just surrender or you'll die. And they didn't surrender. The ones that did surrender went into captivity. And one of the greatest judgments that we can come into is captivity. We are captured by something that ends up not being good for us. But in that place, Daniel, Shadrach, Meshach, and Abednego entered into that captivity, yeah, because they were among the ones that surrendered to it. They didn't sit there in judgment and become redundant and scream about how these are the end times. They became effective even in the midst of captivity. Joseph was, you know, I always write Joseph as if I was a newspaper editor writing the story of Joseph. Now, the Bible says that as Joseph was in Potiphar's house, yeah, he, though a slave, was successful. You can almost imagine the newspapers running that headline, successful slave. And then when he was in the prison, the Bible says he, though a prisoner, was prosperous. So you can almost imagine the papers running the story. Prosperous prisoner rises to the top on Forbes' list of prisoners. And as he ascends to this place of greatness in a prison place. I think in the midst of judgment, the church has the church doesn't have to, but the church is forced into a place of refinement. I often use the example of my mobile phone to draw this. You know, in 2020, our governments called us non-essential. A terribly damning statement to place upon people, especially during such a mental health crisis all over the world, to tell people all non-essentials stay at home. And then declared what was essential from what wasn't essential services. And it caused me to ponder with the Holy Spirit. And the Holy Spirit said to me, can we flip that? And I said, what do you mean? He said, well, Tomi, what is the church's essence? I thought, what a great question, you know? Because if they're calling us non-essential, what really they're trying to say is, rediscover your essence and I'll make you essential again. And so I sat down on that point and I began to meditate with the Lord as to what the church's essence could be. You know, are we a church? Are we a hospital? So many people say we're a hospital, we are an embassy. There's so many terms that are thrown out for what the church is, but what is the church at its essence? You know, when this mobile phone was created, Steve Jobs wasn't the creator of the mobile phone, but I can imagine the creator of the mobile phone, I think it was something Bell, Stuart Bell or something, or someone like that. He didn't imagine that one day a phone would be a camera. He never imagined that one day a phone would be an MP3 player. He never imagined that one day a phone would be a Bible or a live stream service. He had no idea that this would happen later on. But, you know, what happened is the phone, if we're not careful, we lose the essence of the phone. We start to focus on different things the phone can do instead of what the phone was created for. But the great news is, whenever a crisis hits and your ship is about to sink, you're not looking at your phone wondering what your latest score is on Angry Birds or if your Amazon order has arrived. In emergency, you're trying to find a signal to make a call. In other words, you rediscover essence in emergency. And I actually believe right now, because of the judgment that's coming, that's coming is not against the church, it's for the church to rediscover its essence. Because right now, everybody's added their favorite apps to the church. They've added their favorite jingles to the church. And right now, thank God we're in a crisis. Because now people are not going to say who's taking my members and who's doing this and who gets to sing in the choir this week. No, now the ecclesia rising gets to get back to what matters.
2: Thank you so much, Tumi, for that. Now, still on the Dr. Sharon's tour, she said 2021 will be an unpredictable year, and 2020 was an unprecedented year. How can we help our viewers understand this so they can navigate this new year, 2021?
0: I'll say what Dr. Sharon said so well, you know, because I asked her this question. I said, isn't a huge part of the prophetic prediction? So you've almost made all the prophets redundant in a year where we're supposed to be giving predictions. Now, what are we going to do when you said 2021 is unpredictable? And she said something really powerful. She said, when you expect the unexpected, it makes the unexpected expected. I don't know if that will give anybody hope, but when you expect the unexpected, it makes the unexpected expected. And so I think that's probably the best way to answer that question.
1: Yeah.
2: Okay, thank you so much. Now, moving on, how would you encourage some pastors who, on one hand, are being told that the church has left the building, so they'll have to do things differently, but they are so used to what they've always done in the past, and they are waiting for life to come back as they knew it? Now, as part of that question, you might want to tell us how Pioneers Church is set up.
1: Yeah.
0: Sir, could you repeat that last bit?
1: Did you hear the question?
0: No, could you repeat it, the last bit of the question?
1: The last bit was about the Pioneers Church.
2: How the Pioneers Church is set up.
0: Okay.
1: Your church.
2: The Rhythm Nation Pioneers Church. How are you set up?
0: So interestingly, in 2017, the Lord spoke to me to move our work online because something was coming. And he didn't say what it was. He just said, prepare yourselves to be an online church. So in 2017, we launched the Pioneers Church, but it wasn't called the Pioneers Church, it was called something else. And we were running an online church for a while, and it got a bit of criticism, because it's like, why aren't people gathering? Why are they meeting online? And it didn't run during church times, actually. It ran in the evenings to get away from people's church times, and it still does. Then the Lord told us to build an app. And we've built an app now, and we have 30,000 members on our app, and we teach, we train, we do all kinds of things. I actually saw Uncle Femi on the app just recently.
1: Wow.
0: So it's great. I know.
1: Wow.
0: And so we built that because we wanted to exactly that. We're expecting the unexpected, and it made the unexpected expected. And so we started to build the app at a time where it probably wasn't wise to build an app. But all of a sudden, coronavirus hit, and all of a sudden the Pioneers Church became very popular all of a sudden because people were at home and they were looking for a place to have church and have fellowship. And what do I tell people about the church building? I don't think the church building will ever go away. I think that we should never forsake the gathering of ourselves together. I think the gathering is always going to have a place of need and importance. But where the place of importance was before, it's no longer at. And now my encouragement to pastors and leaders is that you have to build both very robustly. There was a time where people used to ask me, Tommy, because I'm a marketing consultant as well, they say, Tommy, should I build my church online or offline? Because if I build it online, my members won't come to church. And I said, you got to build both. You can't build one at the stake of the other, because we're no longer in a digitally separated world. It's now all the same thing. You know, we're no longer marketing to a digital world. We are now digital marketers in a digital world, and so we are in the world where we're in this digital augmented and integrated world in every single way. And it's weird now, my wife and I sometimes don't have conversations on in person. Sometimes we're right next to each other texting our conversation. It's so sad that this is the world. This is what the world has come to, that I'm downstairs texting my wife upstairs instead of us actually coming to meet each other and talk. But that's the kind of integrated digital world we're in. And right now, kids are like this. The only thing missing is for someone to create a stem from their head to hold the phone in place so that they could walk around and still see their phone. And, you know, this is how they are right now. And so if that's where they're fixed, most people are trying to pull them away from the phone to the church instead of just putting the church in the very device that they're getting their thing from. And this generation has already emerged. And so every leader has got to start building the inroads to reach this generation. For a long time, they've been ignored this is probably going to be very cynical, but they've been ignored for many reasons. They've been ignored because they're not seen as spiritually as hungry. Millennials, by and large, are proven to be leaving churches in massive numbers, but also because they don't have the level of money to tithe or give offerings. I've sat down with television ministries who have asked me, Christian television ministries are asking me now, what can we do to reach the next generation? Because our donors are dying, because they are. You know, a whole breed of baby boomers are now getting ready to see Jesus in transition. And now we got this millennial emerged generation, and they got jobs now, they got businesses now, they got kids now. And they're like, how do we reach this pool of people so we can keep our ministries afloat? And so there's this catch in between. And I think a lot of people have been invested more in where the money is at and not where the emergence is at. And right now there's a generation emerging right in front of us. And I think we've got to find a way to tap into them. And they're hugely resourced. And it may not even be money, but they're hugely resourced, they're digital, what I call digital indigens. And so they're not digital natives. I'm kind of like a native. I'm still visiting, they're like born in this digital world. And so when you sit down with them, you know, they're texting without looking. They're like, hi, mom, how are you? Yeah, I'm just texting my friend. And you're like, how are you texting and talking at the same time? Because they're indigens. They're born in this integrated society. And they have gifts and abilities that we are constantly tapping into. So pastors, leaders, I encourage them. But I also say this, if you're going to go online, you can no longer afford to build your vision, because now the problem with being online is anonymity. People can switch off. That's the unfortunate thing about the online world. They can go watch somebody else if they're not getting what they're getting here. So it can no longer just be about, we're doing a building project for our new church building, or we're trying to fix the roof or extend the parking lot. Now it actually has to be about what God's placed on the inside of them. It has to be about the ministry and the gifting and the calling and the assignment and calling out the greatness on the inside of those souls. And I think that's the major transition that a lot of our leaders have got to switch into, myself included.
1: And then maybe finally, wow, we've taken so much of your time today, Toby. So we'll just maybe ask you one more. Could you share with us one or two challenges? Because we know you've worked extremely hard to build the Rig Nation, and we're so proud of you. It's doing so well. It's amazing. And could you share one or two challenges that you've had in building up such an amazing ministry that some of our listeners could learn from?
0: Thank you for that. But, you know, I have an amazing team, and I don't say that lightly. They're actually around me right now working in the background, and they make me look very good. And just an amazing group of people who work very hard Monday to Friday. Sometimes they don't go home until I go home, and they're just working around the clock constantly. The great thing about visibility is that you have a platform to be a voice either for God or for yourself. I'm determined as much as possible to use the platform that God has given us to be a voice for the Lord, and a prophetic voice at that. The downside of visibility is that everybody who couldn't see you before and doesn't want your best interests, you're now on their radar as well. And so, you know, it's been a double-edged sword. There's YouTube videos about me now, and there's people making up their own commentaries. And, you know, I've never been called a false prophet more in my life now. And, you know, I had death threats at some point sent to me, and all kinds of really interesting things. And then one day I remember waking up when was it, guys, the news thing, this year or last year? Last year, nearing the end of last year, and NBC News sent me a phone call. They're like, hey, we heard about your latest controversy with Letitia Wright. How would you like to? And all of a sudden, it's like there are newspapers and weird things happening that I think in my younger years would have been really cool and amazing. Now as a father, not so great. You know, I want to be, you know, I had a reporter show up at my house, and I didn't know how they got my address, so that was not very concerting. And also, I think just the fact that with visibility comes pressure, and the pressure to perform is so tempting at some points to prove a point, or to fight back at somebody who's made a negative comment about you, or put out a video about you and wanting to say something. And actually the terrible addiction with wanting to read people's negative comments, which is a really bad thing, but you're just like, wow. You know, then you remember the scripture, blessed are you when men say all kinds of wicked things about you, because yours is the kingdom of heaven. It's interesting. There's a two-edged sword because you know, I don't count myself as having arrived at anything great yet, but all of a sudden, I've become a threat to people who I loved and I looked up to and I still admire. And that's a really, it can be a very disheartening place. And so that's why, you know, I'm grateful I don't just have a staff or a team. I actually have a family of people who pray for me. And some days they look at me and they say, you don't look too happy today. Let's pray. Let's talk. Let's laugh. And, you know, and that's why I bought a dog as well. I think it was part of a little comfort thing that I needed. And so it was just, yeah. Interesting.
2: Oh, well, thank you so much, Toby, for your time.
1: Wow.
2: I know that you have to quickly go back home now and, of course, look after Silas Jeremiah. So Tema is not doing all the work. So I think on behalf of our listeners, we'd just like to say a big thank you to you for taking out time to sort of be with us at this time, despite the recent addition to the family. And we pray that the Lord will continue to multiply you. And when I say multiply, I mean multiply in the real sense of it. You have three boys, probably one girl to go.
1: I love to Tema.
2: I love to Tema. Thank you so much.
1: Thank you. Really brilliant time with you.
2: Kingdom Come in January.
1: Really appreciate you.
2: Appreciate it. God bless you.
1: Thank you.
0: You too. Bye-bye.

Father, we acknowledge. We acknowledge your presence. We acknowledge not just your presence, but the power of your presence. That we can be here and come in one way. And because of your love and your grace and your mercy and your presence, that we leave change. That everything that's attached to us changes. That our lives change, our families change, our homes change, our jobs change, that our perspective changes right here in your presence. Our shame is removed. Our guilt is removed. Our hearts are mended in your presence. Your presence changes everything. If you know his presence is a life-changing thing, would you lift up words of worship and words of praise for his presence? For his presence. For his presence.

Blake Hurt.

Father, we acknowledge your presence. We acknowledge not just your presence, but the power of your presence. That we can be here and come in one way. And because of your love and your grace and your mercy and your presence, that we leave change, that everything that's attached to us changes, that our lives change, our families change, our homes change, our jobs change, that our perspective changes right here in your presence. Our shame is removed. Our guilt is removed. Our hearts are mended in your presence. Your presence changes everything. If you know his presence is a life-changing thing, would you lift up words of worship and words of praise for his presence? For his presence. For his presence.